0: crowd.
1: Oh, above the crowd.
0: Above the crowd.
2: Awesome, Alex. You did a great job.
3: You did it, Rob.
2: Come on, man.
1: Hey, you know what? I got to admit, that's one of your better ones.
2: Not bad,
1: that's
2: right?
1: One of your better ones. You, the man even did his own background vocals. What are you, Michael Jackson?
2: There we go.
1: That was good. You, Alex, kudos. You, I guess you and Alex are like Michael and Quincy.
2: I know, Alex. Can we play with one more time?
3: You want to do one more time?
2: Just one more time.
3: Tito, give me a tissue.
1: Rob G, about to quit.
2: One more time.
1: Rob G is about to quit right now. Dang it.

0: Here's what you need to know.
1: The San Antonio Spurs came ready to play in Game 1 of the NBA Finals.
2: Down to 7. Fox directing traffic. Screen Vassell. Switched on to Brunson. Fox kick out. Right corner. Champagne 3. Yes, sir! His 5th 3 and a half. And then Wembanyama blocks the shot. And the Heat by Bridges. And the

0: Tuesday morning.
1: Man, not the Woo. F. Good.
0: You got the F.
1: Okay.
2: Why is that?
0: I don't know.
1: The Spurs got the F.
0: Yeah, that's unfortunate.
1: What?
0: Well, it's unfortunate that we are inching closer, even though, you know, for the record, the Knox Locks pick from yesterday, which I know everybody remembered. I don't need to remind them, but just in case.
3: Knox Locks.
0: Was Nixon 7. And we're inching closer to that. And I just think it's going to be just a disgusting time to have to watch blowhards in Manhattan walk around with brand new Knicks gear on because they finally have something to cheer about for the first time in 40-something years.
2: I forgot. This is because you got your ass kicked by a guy from New York one time, right?
0: No, please. Come on. Oh, okay. What are we talking about here?
2: I thought that happened one time.
0: No, listen. I mean, look, I mean, Chicago's better, but I mean, this New York's a fun town.
1: You got your ass kicked in Monmouth, too, right? Illinois.
0: Yeah, but that damn curb. Yeah, that damn curb.
1: Well, New Orleans is undefeated. The New Orleans curb has whooped everybody.
0: That is true.
1: There's a lot of teeth still in the sidewalk curb of New Orleans.
0: Yeah, that is true. Yeah.
1: If you're not careful, you know. You could be going to see
0: this show took an L. This show took an L.
1: Yeah.
0: Not all of us, just parts of the show took an L. Mm-hmm. But in watching the game last night, you're just reminded that San Antonio's really young. Like I'm just saying, man.
1: Bury the lead.
0: It does feel like the Knicks. You can see the experience and sort of what they've had to go through to get to this point on display. And so when they're trailing in that game 14 and they're trailing all these other, games that they've been in before, there's just no real panic. Even when Brunson's struggling, there's no panic. And it just felt like eventually they were going to chip away. And down the stretch, it just looked to me and it felt to me like the Knicks were going to make the plays and they were going to be the team that won that game.
1: I mean, they had to take each other's best shots in this game. I mean, you could tell the energy was there. You could tell that the Spurs were ready for the game. I don't think that you got to throw out that you can clearly tell that they're young. I think they came out and they played hard. It was a game that delivered to hopefully what people's expectations were to have a competitive, good looking finals because last I checked, a lot of people, whatever happens in the West, soon as it happens in the West, it's over, right? Like, and that's not directed towards you guys. That's directed towards a lot of pundits out there, and including my Saturday show that I do. Cats is just, the West, the West, the West,
0: what
1: the
0: up,
1: West.
0: Max?
1: I just, I saw a game last night that says, this will be an entertaining series. I thought that there was a lot of energy connected to the game. Guys stepped up. Listen, the Spurs had a nice lead and they were doing well. Give credit to the Knicks for weathering the storm, finding a way to inch back and get a hold of the lead as the game was winding down, and then added more at the end, enough gasoline to pull away and to take a game away from the Spurs in their home arena. I thought it was a game that lived up to expectation, and it makes me happy to see that the NBA actually has two really, really great teams, two really great, great personalities and stars in Brunson and Wembanyama, and great supporting cast. So I thought it delivered. I don't know about you guys, but that's a great game one.
2: I thought two things stood out to me. Mike Brown deserves a lot of credit. I mean, it felt like in the first half, the Spurs just kind of kept like going on a little bit of a run. Like it'd get tight and the Spurs would distance themselves. It'd get tight, the Spurs would distance themselves. Then kind of being up 7.5, I was like, all right, this is going to go one of two ways. Either the Spurs are going to win by double digits, or the Knicks are going to make some adjustments. They'll stay in this thing, and it'll be tight down the stretch. And Brunson just always delivers. I mean, he's a closer, man. I mean, I don't know if you want to talk about it

0: comparing him to like Mariano Rivera or like whoever, but when the game gets tight, but the game's in his hands, I feel as confident in him as anyone else. But I thought the job Mike Brown did on one, finding ways of, and maybe this is partially too, just the way the Spurs play with Wembanyama, almost like playing him out more in the perimeter more. I thought it helped initially in the first half where the Spurs were red hot shooting threes. Then in the second half, when they started to cool, they needed him to kind of play as more of a traditional big man. Like, I just thought, you know, it wasn't in the paint enough. It almost was like they were trying to use him to spread out the floor a bit more, where he could, you know, dribble, penetrate, and drive. He could take some shots if he needed to. But it drew Big Cat out of the actual center of the lane. So there was the opportunity for others to go one-on-one. So I didn't love the lack of adjustment, I thought, by the Spurs in the second half. But Mike Brown, the job he did. And then also Brunson, just being tough. I mean, multiple times. I don't know if it was his knee, his ankle, but multiple separate times you could tell he got, you know, someone fell on him. He kind of tweaked it as he fell. And then he just kind of came back and eventually just settled in. And again, when the game's on the line, he knows how to get to the rack. He knows how to get to the rim. I thought, you know, again, the way they pushed the pace in the first half, it wasn't advantageous for the Knicks. And the second half, I thought they kind of settled things down a bit more. So I don't think Mike Brown gets enough credit for the job that he's done, probably with the Knicks this season. I know I haven't given him enough credit, but really throughout the course of his career, you know, because he's coached some really good teams. But he's a damn good coach, man. Like, that to me was, maybe you could call it the Knicks, you know, experience, if you want to call it. I thought it was Mike Brown's experience of coaching in these moments.
1: Give Zesty a little credit, though, man. He did as good of a job as you could do. Made it.
0: He was moving
1: awkward.
0: Well too, yeah. Man. He's light on his feet.
1: Yeah,
0: you know,
2: almost so like you call him Twinkle Toes.
1: Whoa, so funny,
0: I'm floating around out there, man. I was like, damn,
1: look at him go.
0: The way he skates through there, and just
1: what's so funny?
0: I mean, are you all seeing the same? I thought he was like super quick and explosive, just kind of floating in there.
2: It was in the ankles. Some ankles were extra zesty last night. Oh, man. They was loose,
0: zesty
2: baby.
0: Look.
2: Dang. Come on, Carl Anthony Towns. Bring it home. Hey, and by the way, so what about New Yorkers and people being, you know, jagaloons and stuff like
0: that?
2: Listen.
0: That's Jonas.
2: This is great for sport. If the New York Knicks are able to bring this home.
1: No, it's not.
2: Yes, it is.
1: It's not.
0: Bro, why do you have such an issue?
2: Great for sport.
0: I know you are from the West Coast. You visit Chicago. It's like you're taking out all the little brother stuff.
1: There is no coastal. This isn't some rap battle. Like, there is no coastal war here. I'm just telling you that Knicks fans are doormats. They're always going to be there. If you give them the title now, you take away the chase. The fun is in the chase. Make them chase
0: it for
1: longer.
0: That's not true. So you could say the same thing about Cubs fans.
1: Exactly.
0: You say the exact same thing.
1: Exactly. And they just lost A's.
0: So Cubs fans aren't legit anymore because they finally won it?
1: Well,
0: it's just year, whatever it was.
1: Listen, man, they lost all credibility when people are writing emotional notes on the side of Wrigley Field after they won, and 48 hours later, some guy power washed it off. Okay, so it's like, enough's enough. The Knicks need to chase this a little longer. I'd like to see this go down to a Game 7. And listen, I picked them. Go down to a Game 7. They lose on a buzzer beater and make them come back for more. All right, like, make them earn it a little bit more. I think it's better for the sport. I think that's better for the sport. Make them chase it longer.
2: Well, we're glad that your opinions aren't law. You know, it's not Bible. This is great for sport, this series. Now, San Antonio isn't a major market, but it's Texas. It has a little bit of something connected to it. But the great equalizer here is Victor Wembanyama. You have listen, I went to that event last night and I was amongst a lot of basketball people, which, by the way, never watch a basketball game or anything of that sort live with comedians. When comedians are around, don't do it because it's going to, like, things happen. They say things and you can't unsee it sometimes. And it's like, don't do it. So we're watching the game and I'll leave him nameless, but like drew the comparison of look at Red Fox out there crossing them up. Then I stopped. I was like, what is he talking about? And I looked. And I can't unsee the fact that Jalen Brunson looks like a young Red Fox. But that, hey, I digress.
1: Working out his bit in front of you. That's good.
2: I sat there. He didn't even know I was here. I heard him. I heard him say it. And then I looked. I was like, God dang. He looks like a young Red Fox. Anyway, you got Wembanyama. The way they were talking about him in the room last night, like somebody said something about him. You can't unsee it.
1: Oh, God.
2: You can't unsee it.
1: You're right.
2: When he becomes somebody's granddaddy, if he throw on one of them apple caps, it's a wrap. But it was pretty interesting to hear how some of the historical Lakers that were in the room actually responded when somebody said his name, like, oh, that Victor Wembanyama. And you just see dudes just go, and shake their heads. Like, he's the real, I mean, I know I'm obviously stating the obvious, but when you're around legends and you hear the way people are, because, I mean, Magic Johnson spoke last night and he gave Michael Jordan his propers, it's like hands down for him. It doesn't even matter. But the way these guys respond about Victor Wembanyama, he's going to carry the game to a different level, a different height. Now, I don't know if people will be able to accept that maybe Victor Wembanyama could be the one that's on that road to being the greatest basketball player that we've ever seen. But that banter is real. So now you have that in this game, and you have Jalen Brunson, who is like, he's almost like the new, you know, the new version of Steph Curry. He's not tall. He's not what you would think would be the guy that's going to be able to power and drive your team to a championship, especially over a Western Conference team. So to see Jalen Brunson living up to the billing of what he needed to do and ending up in New York to be that guy, they did what they needed to do and felt as though Jalen Brunson bringing him to New York could make them this team. Karl Anthony Towns, in my opinion, was supposed to be like the franchise guy. Like, here's your face of the franchise. Everybody else fall in and fit in. Jalen Brunson has totally galvanized and made sure that he's taken that title, and it's not going anywhere. So everybody handles their business. They got a lot of rebounds. It went really well for them on the boards. And like you guys said, like, Karl Anthony Towns gave Victor Wembanyama some things to think about, both offensively and defensively. It should be like, we're going to see if the Spurs are going to adjust, because they did do some things good and early on. But this is going to be an entertaining series.
1: Now, we have seen Wemby's got a little bit of a red ass this postseason. All right. And this is all coming off a concussion. All right. So he'll throw elbows. He'll talk a little trash. He'll let you know. And after the game, he was very accountable, but at the same time, very confident in how his ability to respond will play out in this series.
3: Every team guards differently. You know, I'm going to figure it out. I was bad tonight. It's not more complicated than that.
4: Walking into this, your first ever finals game tonight, were there any jitters that bothered you from the beginning that perhaps could have affected you at all today?
3: I mean, it definitely felt special for sure, but nothing close that could be an excuse, you know. It was not a factor in our performance. It's almost not like I have anything to figure out. It's almost like I have to play normal, not even good. I'm just doing the right things is enough. It's we play bad, when I play bad, it's when we shoot ourselves in the foot. This is why I'm not worried. We're going to be so much better. I'm going to be so much better.
1: So
2: I will be champion.
1: Yeah,
0: we give credit to Cat. That's part of it. I am curious to see how he'll respond, because every single series the Knicks have played in it, I feel like they make it hard for that star. We always come away, keep going, yeah, that team had a bad shooting night. All right. Well, maybe it's not just they had a bad night or a bad series shooting, or they were on the road. Maybe it's just the fact that the Knicks are damn good defensively. Like the way they hustle, the way they move around, man. I don't know. We can say that Wimby's going to figure it out. This has just been a trend for me watching the Knicks. They're just damn good, man. Like, I don't think we give them enough credit for how good they are defensively. And as good as it kind of felt at times, the Spurs shot last night from three, it was really one guy. So we'll see if they can respond. I am curious what adjustments Wimby would make, because at times they kind of had it rolling and they just couldn't really hold on there in the second half.
1: The Knicks haven't lost since game three to the Hawks.
2: You got to pay attention to that.
1: Well, I don't
2: you
1: even
2: got to pay attention to that.
1: I don't even know if the Hawks are still in the NBA. It's been that long. They do not lose. They're on this run.
0: The Atlanta Hawks?
1: Yeah.
0: What was the promotion they were trying to do during the season?
2: National Stripper Day.
1: Was it?
0: That's right.
2: They did one for haircuts, I believe, but then they did one they wanted to do like
1: for Magic City.
5: Yeah, there's people too.
2: Yeah, they wanted to do some Lemon Pepper. I saw Lemon Pepper Lou on a fight, by the way, not too long ago. Shouts out to Lou. Cool dude.
1: Was he alone?
2: Cool dude. And let me tell you something.
1: Were they both there or no?
2: They did. I think they did decide to actually opt out of doing Magic City recognition.
1: Yeah, it's too bad.
2: Recognition night. So, but back to what you raised a really, really good point. This and both of you did. This is a team that is playing at such a high level that even when they should lose games, they find ways to win. Like that first game out against the Cavaliers, some way, somehow they find a way to win the game. And listen, maybe the other team gave them the opportunity to steal, but nonetheless, they were in position to steal the game and they did it. They have swept teams in their meetings. It's just this Knicks team. As you guys mentioned and highlighted, they look like they're very well coached. So now it makes sense as to why they would move on and bring in a new coach that they felt could take this team to the next level, to the next stage. Mike Brown has. You look at what they've done, as Q mentioned, defensively. They have made it very uncomfortable for teams to be able to have success. Whatever it is, the game planning that they're doing, it's working. And you got to believe it's customized to the teams that they're playing against. It could be them sinking into whatever it is that they do best and they're dictating to the team. But it looked like the game plan that they had last night was the right one. But I will say this. Y'all heard Victor Wembanyama say, I don't even have to play good.
1: It's normal.
2: Just normal. If I'm the Knicks and I hear that soundbite, I might be a tad bit nervous. I might be a tad bit nervous because they probably saw what they needed to see. Now, the question is, can they actually execute what it is that they need to execute at not good, just normal? If Victor Wembanyama really is on that level where he could see it that way, where that's his response to a game one loss, yeah, I think things will get interesting. Castle was going at it too. He was getting after it. Castle was getting after it. Harper was getting after it. I just think it's a competitive series. This is a nice one to watch.
1: Yeah, it's gonna be fun. But Zesty better be ready, man.
2: he better be ready. Hey, man. Because he went at him now. He definitely threw that zestfully clean press on him.
0: He had that damn smirk on his face every time, too. You know, he kind of looks and does that little look. 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
1: It is two pros and a cup of Joe here on Fox Sports Radio. LeVar Arrington, Brady Quinn, Jonas Knox with you. We are going to have the usuals coming up later on. We got another edition of In Case You Missed It. We're going to hand out an award in hour two of the program. Albert Breer is going to stop by. We've got the leftovers. All of it is yours here on this Thursday 3-hour extravaganza. Up next, though, somebody is ready to turn the page. They are locked in, they are focused, and they're probably going to get paid. That's yours right here on FSR. 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

0: Coming up in a little over 15 minutes from now, we are going to have another edition of In Case You Missed It. That'll be yours right here on FSR. But right now, it is time for the Tire Rack Play of the Day.
1: Brunson holding it just across midcourt, defended by Vassell. Eight to shoot, right wing, crossover, right elbow, step back, pump fake, leans in, throws it up, and he knocked it down! Jalen Brunson, a ridiculous shot! And the Knicks have a six-point lead, 38 seconds to go.
0: 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There you go. I like it, Ray Ray.
2: Go. Oh, thanks.
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0: Damn right. Yeah, what is that trucker hat? What do we got there?
2: It was actually a gift from a listener when from the Worcester meet and greet.
0: Oh, nice.
2: Yeah, it says Witch City Brewing. It has a little witch on it with a martini.
0: Mm. Oh, that's cool. Hey, by the way, you forgot to mention this on the air. You actually took a picture driving by one establishment that we've talked about on this show before. The liquor store.
2: Bunghole Liquors.
0: Yeah.
3: Really?
0: Yeah.
3: Oh.
4: Yeah.
3: Never heard of that.
0: It's a real place.
2: You haven't?
4: You've heard of a bunghole before. We've talked about this.
3: Nope.
4: Yes, you have.
3: Will not hear of it.
4: I think the exact phrase was, you can stick that up your bunghole, which we thought might be something we have to drop. However, if you actually look up the definition of a bunghole, it's a real thing. It's not what someone might think I'm alluding to.
3: Never heard of it.
0: Yeah.
3: The fact that it's a liquor store is hilarious to put the two together.
2: Liquor store.
4: Well, the bunghole is the opening in like a wine. That's what we're referring to.
3: I was talking about the alcohol how they're saying you could go to that store in particular and buy some liquor. some alcohol.
0: Loretta, did you stop into Bunghole Liquors and get a hat from there?
2: You know, I regret my decision not doing that.
0: That's unfortunate.
3: I wonder what your experience would have been if you went in there.
4: Did anyone plug your bunghole
3: when
4: you went in there?
3: Oh, no.
2: No, no one plugged the spot when I was there or anything. It was bad.
0: Can I get this
2: next
0: plug?
2: Next time. Missed opportunity.
3: I'm not
2: next
3: in this
2: time.
3: Conversation.
0: What? Again, this is a real place.
4: A stopper, a cork, or plug, that's the actual instrument used to plug the bunghole.
0: It's a real place.
5: What do you mean by that?
4: It's a real thing.
2: I think corks are the best option.
0: Yeah.
3: Wow.
2: Tried and true.
0: Get that cork. All right. So from that over to this.
3: Were you alone? Were you alone when you went? Were you alone when you saw that bunghole store? Were you alone?
4: Yes, she was. Because if she was with who we think she was with, they
3: would have went in.
4: Okay. Yeah.
0: Yeah, you're right.
3: But maybe. But they would have. Well, you're saying Jared Verse? What were you saying?
0: You know, Jared Verse is now a member of the Cleveland Browns following the trade. Myles Garrett goes to L.A., and Jared Verse gets the call. Hey, buddy, you're going to Cleveland. He spoke yesterday for the first time since becoming a Cleveland Brown. Let's take a listen.
6: They caught me by surprise. I was I loved L.A. I loved the coaches, the organization, my teammates, you know, everybody a part of it, the staff, the fans. You know, I loved the whole vibe of L.A., Los Angeles, the Rams, you know, and it was upsetting. I was upset for, you know, a good little bit of time. But when you're an athlete, you understand the nature of business. People, everybody does what they think is best for their business, and, you know, that's the situation that I'm in. I'm happy to be a part of the Browns. You know, I'm happy that they believed in me and they were able to make that trade and bring me here, you know, be with my teammates, be with everybody here, and I truly do believe in everybody in the locker room. But it was upsetting at first. But you know, you got two choices that you can either work or you can give up, and I ain't never been a quitter.
0: See, there we go. All right, that's how you handle it. All right, business side of football, and you know what, he's probably gonna see a payday because of all this. So it's not the worst thing in the world. And you know, he mentioned he's not trying to fill any Myles Garrett's shoes, which, you know, it's pretty almost near impossible to do. But like, that's, you're looking at a guy who had a really good start to his career. Now he finds himself in Cleveland, and mentioned that Jared Goff going to Detroit, you know, maybe not being pleased about how that was handled and going to the Lions. Now he's got an opportunity to kind of, you know, mark his territory and have a really good run. And it feels like, based on who they traded away, if he's just productive like he was with the Rams, it's almost as if they've got to give him the long-term deal to try and, hey, man, we traded away Myles Garrett. You know, let's show that that trade wasn't just done in vain, and this guy's going to be a member of the organization for a long time. Rent's cheaper, no traffic. Apparently, you can speed out there. Myles Garrett did it, and it was fine. So, look, I think everything's going to be fine.
5: And Joe in Santa Clara.
0: Yeah.
5: Okay.
4: Yeah. You know, look, outside of Myles Garrett's last year's performance, you know, his high mark for a season was 16 sacks. And I'm not saying that Jared Verse is going to be able to, you know, and your annual 16 sack type player. But if he gets close to that number and is able to create the production that he did in regards to, you know, quarterback hits, pressures, hurries, all those things, he could have a very similar impact. But I think the tough thing for Jared Verse is the version of the defense that we saw last year that allowed Myles Garrett to excel isn't going to be that version this year. Yes, you've got same personnel or similar personnel, but Jim Schwartz isn't there anymore. You know, you kind of lost him in all of this. And he, to me, was like an unsung hero in regards to the scheme, his aggressiveness, everything else that came along with that, even the development of some of the younger players. So that's a little bit concerning for me is the environment that Jared Verse is stepping into. It's not exactly the same thing we saw last year from that Browns defense. So I do think he can create similar production. And as you pointed out, Jonas, like it sets up well for him to cash in. You know, maybe save a little coin too, but I keep going back to if you looked at a player that has come into the league on the defensive side of the ball, has done everything that you'd hoped he would do. It almost warrants, is it as simple as saying that like the Rams feel like Myles Garrett is just that much better of a player?
3: Yes.
4: Because Verse has like been again from a stat perspective, very productive. Like, you almost wonder, like, what else the Rams saw where they're like, no, we like the guy we just drafted. Like, we're okay with working with him for the next few years as he continues to grow. I don't see it as an insult.
5: I really don't.
4: I don't want to look at it as an insult, yeah. But you know what I'm saying? Like, if you're Les Snead, you drafted a first round pick, you hit on him.
5: You did hit.
4: Like, that's a player you hit on.
5: You definitely did. You definitely hit on that. You're correct on that. But Myles Garrett is that good. He's just that good. And he's going to transform that defense. And in the NFC West, outside of Seattle, he'll have a fun time with Arizona. Probably get like 10 sacks in that game. He could probably get 10 in that one. And then you look at who else are we talking about? San Fran will be that'll be an interesting game, but I think he'll get about 4 or 5 sacks in that game against San Francisco. And again, I think Seattle they'll bang with Seattle. They'll try to run the ball, but they will try to throw the ball. Seattle will also try to throw the ball, and Sam Darnold could revisit seeing ghosts with Myles Garrett being in the lineup. He's that good.
0: Do you guys think that because one of the reports that was out there, and Breer might have more on this coming up later on, but one of the reports that was out there is that the Rams were hounding them about this deal, that they were constantly on the Browns about Myles Garrett, and the only reason that this deal got done is because they finally included Jared Verse. Could you imagine
5: if they didn't have to include Jarrett Verse and you had Myles Garrett and Jarrett Verse on the same team?
0: This is what I wonder. Jesus. If they said, well, we're not going to trade Jarrett Verse, but we'll give you an extra first round pick, do you think the deal gets done?
4: Probably not.
0: Yeah,
4: because it's gonna be a high first round pick.
0: Yeah, because I look at it and I go, they look at Jarrett Verse and Brady made the point when we talked about it on Tuesday. Like they look at Jarrett Verse and like, man, like I'd rather have him than the first round pick. And I really think
5: I'd much rather have Jarrett Verse than the first round pick.
0: So I just think this was the only way that it was going to get done. And the Browns had pinpointed him as the guy that was going to be what got the deal.
5: And
0: finished.
5: He is a fine football player. He is a fine football player, and he will make their team, you know, at that position. He'll solidify the position. My question is, can Rutenberg put together a defensive scheme that is good. And can Monken bring to the table offense? Like, if my notes serve me correctly, I don't think Rutenberg has ever been a coordinator. Like, he has assisted, you know, and I don't even know that they would say assisted as the defensive coordinator. So I don't really know what he's bringing to the table. I don't know what this defense is going to be post Schwartz. It's a major question mark. And even when Schwartz was there and that defense was as productive as it was, they didn't win. So I think that's a whole, obviously a different conversation, but do you have a guy in Jarrett Verse 100%? And he's a good stand up dude. You guys heard his sound bites. He's someone that will acclimate to that community. They'll probably love him. They'll probably love him more than they love Myles Garrett, just because he's probably more relatable as a person than what Myles Garrett has been.
0: What's that supposed to be?
5: Well, he's a little different.
0: What do you mean?
5: Myles is a little different. No shade. I mean,
4: he does look. He's kind of in Wemby territory. Like, he walks around with his shirt off. You're like, that guy's not human. Like, I don't know where what planet he came from, but he's not human.
5: But he was. It's like he was like God was like, yep. Well, I'm not. I know I have a lot of important things that I need to be paying attention to. Oh, look, that prayer right there just came in. But I just for a hobby's sake, like let me just make him a pass rusher. Like boom, hitting. Like as big as he is, one of the wildest things about Myles Garrett is how flexible he is.
4: Yeah,
5: that's the
4: bendy thing.
5: Like all that
4: bendy,
5: bruh. all that muscle mass, and yay. Hey. Where you going? Where was he going with it? Where you go?
4: You remember when we had to get up on that stage of the combine, and you're sitting there in the skivvies.
5: Yeah,
4: they're measuring everything off.
5: Yeah. Not everything.
4: Oh, he got up there. It was a showstopper. It's just like, it's over. Everyone's like, I want him.
5: And he's had the same hairstyle since high school. Like maybe just a little longer from time to time, but he got that Mr. Glass hairstyle, man. Like he got that like supervillain hairstyle going for him, man. He has never changed. I don't think he's ever changed it.
0: By the way, he's top 20 already all time in sacks. Although that's the not the unofficial, because the unofficial would include Deacon Jones and all the other guys. But like, if he just say he's got five more years left, just five more years.
5: He's got five more.
0: Just averages out. I think he's averaged about 12 sacks a year.
5: Do you understand he's putting up those numbers in the AFC North?
0: Yeah,
5: the North.
0: If he's like five, like, so let's say he's got another 60 sacks in him. All right, we'll just call it 60 sacks. That's going to put him at 185.
5: Bro, he's not going to face that type of, he's not going to face those type of lines.
0: He might break the all-time record.
5: Yeah, he might break his season high record again this year.
0: Like, Bruce Smith was lucky he got to 200 thanks to LeVar Arrington.
5: We got to 200. 199. On 199, when he got to 200, I hit Walter Jones. He came off. We got that sack record. We got to 200.
0: Yeah.
5: Yeah, we got to it forever. We'll be the ones who broke that record that Reggie White held. Yeah. That's nobody will ever break it.
0: Including
5: Myles Garrett. He'll never break our record.
0: He's got a shot, man.
5: He won't get to our record. I'm going to be in the history books forever for being at 200.
0: Damn right.
5: He got 198 of them without me, but that last one, I was there.
0: It is Two Pros and a Cup of Joe here on Fox Sports Radio. 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
23: Here's something pretty disturbing I discovered while researching this podcast. This is what it actually says on the Los Angeles Police Department website. The site states that the Adult Missing Persons Unit investigates 3,200 cases a month, and 70% of those missing people are found or returned voluntarily within 2 or 3 days. It goes on to explain, and I quote here, since being a missing person is not a crime, police are given a very limited role while conducting these types of investigations. At the bottom of the webpage, it gets more disturbing. There's a section titled, What If They Never Returned? And here's the official police advice. In such situations, you may want to enlist the services of a private investigator to assist in your search. If you can't afford a PI, the police elaborate, quote, another option would be to contact the Salvation Army, which has a missing persons locator program. There is not a single sentence on the LAPD website that would lead a loved one of a missing person to have any faith that the police would properly investigate it. What the LAPD is basically saying is, if someone you love goes missing, don't overreact. They'll probably turn up unless they don't, in which case you should get someone besides the police to look into it. All this is my way of saying, if the police took missing persons cases as seriously as they do, say, bank robberies, I wouldn't have had to do this podcast in the first place and end up chasing a violent criminal halfway around the country. I'm Neil Strauss. And you can hear the full story of To Live and Die in L.A.
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12: Two pros and a cup of Joe, Fox Sports Radio, LeVar Arrington, Brady Quinn, Jonas Knox with you here. 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
8: Sometimes you can't get to everything in the world of sports or entertainment. 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
12: Guys, in case you missed it, Ben Johnson was talking with the media yesterday in Chicago, the head coach of the Bears, and was kind of giving an answer, going over some stuff. And all of a sudden, somebody who had their phone on the podium forgot to turn their ringer off, and this happened.
26: We're speaking the same language, and that's always a good starting point. Oh, my.
27: Now that you've got a year under your belt, how does it feel? How do you feel about your position, what you're doing, the people you're working with?
26: Somebody want to take their phone, so I'm not interrupted again. Thanks.
12: He was not happy, not pleased, and this stuff still happens. It happens in church. It happens all the time to where people, for whatever reason, don't have enough sense, turn the phone down and stop being rude to other people that are trying to focus on their job and the task at hand. And also, why has the reporter got their phone sitting up there anyways?
28: To record.
12: I got it. Turn the ringer off. Turn the ringer off.
28: They have their phone up there to record.
12: Yeah, turn the ringer off.
28: Why'd you ask the question?
12: I'm saying you've got the phone up there to record the interview, not to take calls. So if it's up there to record the interview in the first place, just have the ringer turned off completely. Shouldn't be that difficult of a task.
28: I mean, it's not that big of a deal. I mean, I don't think as a coach you need to act like it's the end of the world.
12: He was pissed.
5: I agree.
28: It sounds like someone's, kind of tight going into the season, puckering up.
12: They should be. They don't have. They don't have a place to play in a few years. Based on,
28: I thought maybe it was because of the Madden curse.
5: I was about to say, that Madden cover would have me.
28: I saw some variations too of that Madden.
12: Yeah. By the way, the cover that you sent over to me, I didn't see that on the initial one.
5: I thought that popped up as the screensaver when the phone rang. That's why you reacted the way you did.
12: I also don't remember. Caleb Williams sort of throwing his head and hand back and then holding whatever he was holding with his left hand in real time when the play was happening.
5: You mean he was...
12: He was what?
5: Nothing.
12: Okay.
5: Yeah.
12: Guys, in case you missed this, this is one of the...
0: One of the little details in the Myles Garrett trade that came out, Mary Kay Cabot pointed out, is there's a conditional third round pick in 2029. And that apparently the condition is if the Rams trade Myles Garrett to an AFC North team, it becomes a first round pick. So if for whatever reason this deal goes sideways, you could almost guarantee that there's no shot in hell he's getting traded back into the division. Otherwise, that turns into a first rounder.
28: That's a smart move. Good job by Andrew Brary and co. You know, and ensuring themselves they won't have to see him twice a year.
0: See that? We are
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2: The Knicks defeated the Spurs in Game 1 of the NBA Finals 105-95, extending their winning streak to 12 games, which ties the second longest streak in a single postseason in NBA history. Jalen Brunson led the way with 30 points, Karl Anthony Towns 18 points and 12 rebounds, Josh Hart only 3 points, but also 15 rebounds, 6 assists, and 4 steals. Victor Wembanyama, 6 of 21 from the field, ended with 26 points and 12 rebounds.
6: We've been down in a series before, never in the finals, obviously, but I'm not kicking myself about anything, really. I mean, I'm not worried the slightest.
2: Game 2 will be on Friday. But Game 2 of the Stanley Cup Finals between the Golden Knights and the Hurricanes is on Thursday at 8 Eastern, and Las Vegas leads the series 1-0. In baseball, the Dodgers shut out the Diamondbacks 7-0. Shohei Ohtani pitched 6 scoreless innings. The Phillies topped the Padres 3-2, and the Braves outscored the Blue Jays 7-3. I'm Monty Bolaños.
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0: said I can't keep a good man down.
1: That's not that far off.
0: When they want me to frown,
2: Rastafari,
0: they will never ever take my crown.
1: Yeah.
0: Things getting better when you thought they would get worse.
3: Here comes the officers asking for a soul.
0: Because I'm so solid as a rock, they just can't stop me now.
1: That's pretty good, bro.

0: century literature. And I'm like, yeah, like, just he knows everything. Like, he knows, he just knows there's certain things that he's just very well versed on and lets it go. Did we find
1: oh no, here we go. One more time, one more time. They can't keep one more time, one more time.
2: Would you like it from the beginning again?
1: No, I don't.
0: Yeah, it's better from the beginning. It's better from the beginning.
2: Hold on, 2 seconds. Oh, too good.
1: I didn't know what he was doing at first. I'm like, what the hell is he doing?
3: Yeah, man, I heard it. Nah, I had to go.
1: It works. Sound like he got some peanut butter on his toes.
0: Yeah.
3: You ain't lying.
0: Ray J?
1: Hey, Ray J, that sound like one of your friends that be putting peanut butter on his toes.
0: Ray,
1: man.
0: Ray, have you seen the Ray J interview with Cam Newton?
4: Yes. Of course.
1: Like, I mean, everybody's got a friend that does it. I mean, come on.
0: Oh.
1: Hey, what?
0: No, they don't. They absolutely do not. Cam Newton's like, no, and I definitely don't hang out with people that do that.
3: Oh. Have we got an update on the fight, the boxing match that Ray J was in? Wasn't someone trying to say it was fixed or something about that?
0: Yeah, well, he said after the fight, I thought we had a deal, or I thought we had talked about this, and yeah, apparently that was
2: that
0: not
2: you weren't
0: the case.
2: Actually gonna like knock me out.
0: Yeah. So, like, that was sort of what he was alluding to. And one of the other guys, I think it was the other guy that he fought, who I don't even know the other guy's name, but I think he said something like, kind of like, what are you doing? Like, basically very suspect, very fishy stuff. So if you bet on that fight, you're probably not thrilled. And if you did bet on that fight, you probably got bigger issues. So I don't know if you want to take it up with whatever athletic commission wants to handle that. But yeah, it seemed a little bit fishy. But he did get slept. It was almost like, and the guy's reaction after he hit him was almost like, oh, well, hey, here's what
3: I mean.
0: Is.
3: Not to go back into a subject we've already discussed, but based on how that first round went, when, what was the guy's name? Super Hot or something like that?
0: Yeah.
3: when he came out in the second round, I was like, damn. I was like, all right, maybe it was set up because he was just hanging out the first round, like just trying to draw out the fight. Because he could have whooped his ass like earlier in that.
0: Well, there was some speculation, and I remember wondering about this at the time. There was a report that when Mayweather fought McGregor, that one of the bets that Mayweather made on bet on himself was the round total, and that he bet the over, which I think was at 8.5 or 9.5 rounds. And then you go back and you look at the fight and you go, man, Conor McGregor had some moments, but it felt like Floyd at any moment himself could have just taken control and probably finished the fight. And wouldn't you know it, he finished right when it reached over the round total for that fight. And so there's some people that wonder, did he carry him along the way because he had money on the over the rounds? And then once he got over that point, and he made his
3: and that,
0: cashed in.
3: That was great. Do you think they were thinking the same exact thing when they were watching the Ray J fight?
0: Well, yeah. I mean, when you think Floyd Mayweather or Conor McGregor, like you think Ray J.
1: I'm thinking I got to knock him out after what he said to Cam Newton.
0: Right.
1: That's what I'm thinking. If I'm in the ring with Ray J, I can't not come out of this ring without a dub. And in fact, I can't come out of this ring without putting him to sleep.
0: or give him a jar of Jif in the locker room afterwards and just say, hey, go work it off, man. All right, it is Two Pros and a Cup of Joe here on Fox Sports Radio, brought to you by the Home Depot Pro. 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So Nick Saban's really trying to solve some problems.
1: He out here in the streets, ain't he?
0: He was there with Pete Bavacqua, others speaking on Capitol Hill about the issues in college sports as it pertains to NIL, the transfer portal. So pick a card, any card. You want to hear Saban first? You want to hear Bavakwa? Which direction?

0: you guys want to go with this?
1: I don't think it matters, but I would hear Saban first.
0: Okay, here was CNS coach Nick Saban talking yesterday.
2: Let me give you the history. My first year we had collective at Alabama, 2.7 million. Next year, 7 million. Next year, 10 million. I retired. Next year, 17 million. Next year, 24 million. Now you have schools that have close to $40 million rosters. So if we continue to do that, we're going to lose Olympic sports. We're going to lose non-revenue sports. We're going to lose scholarships. And basically what's going to happen is you're going to have football and basketball succeed, and we'll have club sports for everything else. Right now in college football, we have no rules. We have state laws. We have different in every state. We have litigation. The NCAA cannot enforce their own rules because every time they try to enforce the rule, there's a lawsuit. I mean, an example would be Ole Miss's quarterback, they say he can't play next year. He's playing next year because of litigation. So, but this is just the way it is. It's become an arm race. Who spends the most has got the best chance to win. But I think it's a race to the bottom because if you don't spend to win, you lose your fan base and you don't have any revenue.
0: So, Nick Saban yesterday at Capitol.
1: I would argue a couple of things. I mean, what he's saying is accurate and it's right. But I do think that we're getting to a crossroads where you might say to yourself, this isn't happening just at the college level. This is happening at the high school level too. And LeVar, I'm sure you can share in this. There is your high school sports teams and there's your club sports.
0: Mm-hmm.
1: And that could be AAU. I'm not sure what they would call it for volleyball. I don't know if that's AAU or a different club. I know for soccer, it's club. Right. You have ECNL. I'm sure you may probably haven't heard of that, Jonas, but like if your son gets into soccer and he starts playing at a high level, you start hearing that tossed around for a while. There's all the, but what I'm trying to get to is club oftentimes is prioritized over the actual school sport.
3: It is. These days it is 100%.
1: And so I almost wonder when I hear that and I hear everyone complaining about it, I say, well,
3: what's the
1: maybe
3: problem?
1: It's time for a shift and a change in the model, because ultimately what we're seeing at younger levels is the infiltration of private equity into youth sports. And I'm not trying to say whether it's good or bad. I'm not having that discussion. I'm saying maybe it needs to intervene itself into college athletics, and it's implemented in a manner in which those sports essentially do become club sports. Because with the exception of, you know, a handful of sports, you're not going pro in these other sports. And at least you're not making a living off it if you do go pro. And so because of that, you know, yes, there's the educational component, but there's also the idea that maybe it should be privately funded through private equity. Maybe it should just be a club sport. Now, I know there's a lot of people out there who got a free education, who it was a scholarship sport, and that's how we looked at it, and that's why we kind of look back at that educational experience, that time when those kids develop, and we say, well, no, that's not right. Like, it should be how it used to be. The truth of the matter is that model is not sustainable. It's not. Just like Nick Saban saying right now, if we continue down this path with football and maybe basketball, it's going to do away with all the rest. Well, why is that? It's because they don't make any money. The current structure of those sports and how they exist at a college level don't make any money. They cost the school money. They take away from the money made by the football, basketball programs in order to be able to pay for them. So that model doesn't work unless we're able to kind of configure a way to put it all under one umbrella. But we've already crossed that juncture of, hey, we're paying these guys now. We don't have free labor anymore. So those costs are going to far outweigh what we can generate in revenue if we keep carrying on all these other sports. So I'm not sitting here trying to advocate for a bunch of scholarships, a free education, the opportunity to grow as an athlete / student for Olympic sports and a lot of other sports that aren't revenue generators. But I am saying, I think that's the element that we probably need to tweak. It's not football, basketball. Like, this is heading the direction it probably should go. Needing more guardrails. If you want to put in a cap system, okay. I can tell you why I philosophically don't believe that's going to work. Because even though you have a hard cap in the NFL, do you think that every organization spends the same? No. That's why you have cash over cap. That's why some owners are willing to sign a bunch of guys, put them on, you know, various signing bonuses and extend them out in avoidable years to reduce their cap figure, take on dead cap in later years where the players isn't even helping you. That business model is one that some owners are willing to do and go all in. Look at Stan Kroenke, for example. And other owners aren't willing to do that. They're not spenders. So even with the hard cap that everyone keeps advocating for, it's not going to level the playing field. It's just not. We talk about in free agency. Guys want to go to no state income tax states if they can. They save more money that way. If they sign the same deal somewhere else, they're saving sometimes 8, 9, 10, 13%. That's real money, so they're going to do it. So we could keep acting like a hard cap is going to solve it all. It's not. But the part no one's talking about is, why don't we find a solution for the Olympic sports? Why don't we find a solution where if they do go club, okay. You know, Utah just accepted $500 million of private equity. Why can't they sit there and say, you know what? This is actually going to go towards our Olympic sports and our other sports because we're going to create a model that works for them. And yes, it may turn into club, but it's going to start its own thing, its own leagues. And that's where it's going to be competitive. No different than club soccer. That, again, if you talk to anyone who's actually in the youth soccer industry, and some people say they hate it, and that may be true, but at the end of the day, that is prioritized for college teams recruiting. Kids will not play for their high school team. They'll play in a club sport for that club because that's overtaken some of these high school programs. Right, wrong, or indifferent, that's just the way it is. Maybe that's how we should start thinking about it.
3: I don't think a sport that generates what it generates has to be responsible for other sports. That's just my opinion on it. That's first things first. I get that out of the way. I don't think that if in a generation, in a time where now it's, you have to pay the players based upon all of the, you know, the legal things that have taken place, I don't think that you should have to look at what, if football is generating X amount of dollars, then football is generating X amount of dollars. If the model has been that sport, you know, funds other sports, okay, that's fine. But that, I just don't feel like, okay, well, that's not correct. That's not right. That's like, they should Title IX, all these other, listen, I don't think that if those games and those players and the television and the fans, the support is for that sport, and that's what it's generating, then that's what it's generating. Figure it out. Sorry. Figure it out. Because that money is not coming from tuition, even though some would say if you got a good football team, your tuition is going to be there because people are going to want to go to school there. Some people would say there's a direct correlation to enrollment. Whatever the argument is, it is what it is. Whatever side you fall on it, you fall on it. But I don't think that if the sport is generating this amount of money, it should have to supplement to other sports. That's just my opinion. That's first and foremost. But here's another point that I found to be pretty interesting. And TJ raised this last weekend. How much do you guys think? So there's the $25 million, split that was supposed to take place where you get
1: the revenue share.
3: Right. The school gets to spend and choose where that money goes, right? So how much, I think I recall some of the numbers, but you probably know better than me, Q. Of that $25 million that the athletic departments are able to spread across the sports, how much, what was the split? Like, how much do you think outside of men's basketball, how much money went to those sports?
1: So it's 20 and a half million.
3: Okay.
1: 20 and a half. Yep. That's what they're splitting up. And I would say most schools, this is just from what I've been told, on average, 3/4 goes to football. About 15% of that goes to men's basketball. 5% goes to women's. That's at 95%. So everything out of the big three that generate all the revenue. So 95% of that $20.5 million, you guys can do the math on that.
3: Yep. Jeez.
1: That other 5% is distributed to the other sports.
3: All the other sports, which means that's roughly what? Like around $1 million, less than $1 million?
1: Okay. Yeah, around $1 million.
3: Okay. Kirk Cignetti, 13.28. Kirby Smart, 13 million. Lane Kiffin, 13 million. Ryan Day, 12.58. I could keep going. I don't hear Nick Saban saying, hey, let's pay coaches less. Hey, let's go down to $1 million for the highest paid coaches and their staffs, like, you know, the defense coordinator and offense coordinator, they get something roughly around like maybe 800 grand, 700, 750. Think about this. If you live in State College and you're making $10 million a year, bro, what do you need $10 million a year to coach this team for? Oh, but is that a bad conversation? Is that a wrong road to drive down? Because I didn't hear Nick Saban saying that to Congress. Oh, by the way.
1: There was the proposal, though, and there's been a couple. One's been the Lane Kiffin rule, which essentially trying to, you know, eliminate a coach being able to leave the way he did for another school while the season's still going on. And then there was the idea of a cap.
3: There has so to
1: a cap
3: be
1: for
3: there
1: coaching needs to be. Earnings.
3: Now, that one, yeah. That needs to be a major, because let's start there. Let's start with the reform of how much we're paying head coaches. Let's start there.
1: But one, there's no cap in the NFL level.
3: No, there
1: isn't. What a coach could earn.
3: Yep.
1: There's not. And so they can make as much as they want. They don't count against the cap. It's one of the reasons why Bill Belichick was able to do personnel and coach and get paid what some believe.
3: And they don't have to share their money with other sports either.
1: No, but I think those are two different conversations.
3: Sure. Like
1: the expense of your athletic department, you know, are different than what you're looking at in regards to like how the NFL and this is run. But the cap, here's the problem with the cap on what coaches can make. To me, I'm a believer in free market. I'm a believer in capitalism. So when you start saying like, well, we're going to cap what those guys can earn, you're not always then going to get the best and brightest. You know, then you have guys who want to go to the NFL level if they get that opportunity because they can get paid more. And you should allow, if we're venturing into a world where college football in particular becomes a professional sport, because that's what it really is, you shouldn't be capping then what they can make. You should allow those teams, those universities or organizations to pay them as much as they want or deserve in a free market. So that way you're not losing a coach to the NFL purely because they're like, well, I can make more there. Like that'd be a kind of a crappy reason to lose a Marcus Freeman, to lose a Ryan Day or Kirk Cignetti or whoever else.
3: Oh, well.
1: Because otherwise you're always going to be a little brother. And maybe that's always going to be the case with college football.
3: Maybe that's how it should be. Maybe there should be a level of little brother.
1: But I'm also not one that believes that it has to be that way.
3: I also don't
1: think that like you need to put in a cap on something like that when it doesn't feel American.
3: It can't be we're paying these players too much. These rosters are too high on what we're paying, and yet coaches are making $10 million. They're making eight digits. They're making eight figures on what they're doing to coach. Like that doesn't make, like our highest paid employee in Pennsylvania is always the head coach of Penn State.
1: But that's always been the case. Like when has that changed?
3: Yeah. Well, I mean, if you're the highest paid and you're making $500,000, that's much more justifiable than to say that the gap between the some of the most important, powerful people of your state are far and away not even close to what your head coach makes as a state school. I think there's something wrong with that. There's something wrong with that. And
1: yeah, but like, okay. Like I don't look at, if you go to a government job, for example, you're not going to be able to maximize your compensation. It's just that's not how it is. You know, if you want to make as much money as possible, you go to the private sector. And so I sit there and say, like, why are we trying to put a cap on something? Where, like, to me, that argument has nothing to do with it. Like, okay, the head coach gets paid a lot. You don't know why? The head coach gets paid a lot because he brings in a lot of revenue when they win a national championship. Go look at the economics of Bloomington, or the state of Indiana for tourism for that particular area and how much it's been impacted by Kurt Cincinnati's success. Like, you can make the case he's underpaid. He had the greatest turnaround in the history of college sports and all of sports. And you can make the case that his economic impact can't be measured, or it's hard to measure because it's so much more. You talked about enrollment, talked about just the amount of admissions, everything else. Nick Saban had the same effect in Tuscaloosa, just on the commercial real estate market, how much they've built up around that town. Anyone who lives in T-Town will tell you it's dramatically changed since the success that Nick Saban brought. I mean, he brought better faculty, more Rhodes Scholars. I mean, it had a high tide that impacted everything. And so what happens if you put a cap on it? He might say, well, I'm getting calls from all these NFL teams. I'm out.
3: Oh, well. And you're starting over again. And he did leave college for the pros.
0: Do you think he could? Do you think
1: he came back?
0: Because I've seen this thrown out.
3: To go and win.
0: I've seen this thrown. Well, I mean, there's the Dante Culpepper, Drew Brees.
3: Oh, listen, man. Go ahead. Go ahead.
0: Well, I was going to, like, do you think that Saban comes off as a hypocrite? Because I feel like, and that was sort of thrown out there, but
3: he was begging for money before he rolled out.
0: But whoever was going to stand up and speak about this subject, I feel like was going to get labeled as the hypocrite. When I don't look at it so much as that, I look at it as it seems like he is trying to find solutions. It's just people are stuck on this.
3: It's just when the solution applies to maybe you should give up money. Maybe if the coaches gave up money and made sure that.
1: What's that going to do?
0: Why can't you have
3: both? Okay, but if we're going to split hairs over what the players and what the rosters are going to get, why would we not do it for the whole entire program? It's the program, right?
1: Because they can cut costs elsewhere. And when you say the program, you're talking about the athletic department. Like, that's the only reason why. You're talking about anything in regards to budget cuts. It's because you have all these scholarships. You have all these other student athletes that they have the great opportunity of going into education and playing their sport. But it's not, there's not an actual, you know, revenue generated from it. So there's no benefit to the actual business side of the school. I mean, there are two different conversations in regards to the opportunity for student athletes and then running a business, right? I mean, we can have this conversation we want about like women's sports. And it's not like sexist to say that if women's sports struggle to drive profit, to drive revenue, then like it makes it hard after a while. Like, how do you keep that afloat? How do you keep it going?
3: Well,
1: you
3: have to subsidize it
1: somehow.
3: So why should it have to come at the expense of one of the programs? But yet we can still pay the head coach upwards of $10 million, $11 million.
1: Because that's why the program is what it is. If it's a crappy program, you're probably not paying the
3: Hey, man.
1: Are you?
3: Hey, listen. Money is money. And if you're looking at it from the standpoint of the idea of it is that you're out here to win games, but this is how much you have to pay to do it. That's a reality that you got to live with. Like, hey, if you're going to go to the pros to get more money, you're going to go to the pros to get more money. Bottom line. That's what you're going to college. You're going to be in college for 3 to 4 years, 5 years. You're going to go play in the pros. You're going to go make money in the pros. Like, that's just how it works. I don't see there being a reason to say, okay, you're going to make it better in tourism and buying properties and all that stuff. Okay, great. But the bottom line is that a coach is a part of the program, just like the players are a part. Okay. I know the coaches are more important.
1: Who else is capped at any university level of what they can make? Who else has a cap on them?
3: Well, it doesn't matter because they're not generating the type of money that football is generating.
1: No, I'm just saying you want the conversation to be a cap on what coaches can make. So yeah. I'm asking you, who else is capped?
3: And I know we're up against it. That's why I'm like, I'm trying to rush.
0: Let's continue. Let's just.
3: Let's go to the next. Yeah. Let's go to the next
0: all
3: segment.
0: Right. It is two pros and a cup of Joe here on Fox Sports Radio. I know this. I mean, we can argue all we want about coaches and players. 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

0: Two pros and a cup of Joe, Fox Sports Radio. LeVar Arrington, Brady Quinn, Jonas Knox with you here. Coming up in about 12 minutes from now, we are going to hand out an award on this show. That'll be yours right here on FSR. By the way, be sure to check out our YouTube channel for the show. Just search Two Pros FSR within YouTube. Again, that's Two Pros FSR. Hit the subscribe button after you've done that. Tap the thumbs up icon and comment away whether you agree or disagree. Let us know what you think. Again, just search Two Pros FSR on YouTube and subscribe. All right, so we continue the conversation here. And we were having the discussion about coaches' salaries as opposed to the cap that Nick Saban is trying to implement on NIL and whatnot. And I know, LeVar, you were continuing on, and we had to get to break, but what was your...
1: Now that I'm not rushing, I just think you can't cry poverty on situations such as these if you're paying coaches the amount of money that you're paying them. The university is the university. It is a business. It's a bunch of businesses. There are 501c3s. There are for-profit businesses. There's all kinds of LLCs and all kinds of businesses that run through universities. Universities act as banks, really. When you look at the scenario and the way it was being discussed, while I'll say I'll totally agree with the idea and the fact that if you bring in a coach that creates a winning team, that's a tide that rises all ships. I get that. But don't claim poverty when you're paying a man more than an entire university faculty put together and say that these other sports are going to become club sports because we don't have the funding to be able to fund them. It doesn't track to me. It does not track in the balance of, if this is the university, this is what we're going to pay, whether it be athletes, whether it be coaches, whether it's professors, whatever it is. If you are a university employee, you got to figure out how you create a budget that is balanced out for you to be able to run a responsibly operated situation fiscally. Like, that's how I see it. If that's getting out of whack because of paying players, then I don't see why the conversation should be limited to out of whack because of how much you're paying players. Oh, you went from 2 million to 40 million. Like, okay, but coaches' salaries are going up every year too. And it's related to the same exact thing.
2: Not at that rate, but they are going up. What I'd say in response to all that is Nick Saban wasn't making the case that they can't afford it. He's making the case that it's gone up in an exponential fashion. And one of the reasons why I listened to what he said, and I listened to some of the people who spoke, and I'm saying they're kind of living in the past in the sense of it that's gone. The toothpaste is out of the tube. The cost for a competitive roster, let's say it's $40 million. I believe that's the number he threw out there. If that's what the market is to compete for a national championship, then that's what it is. But what a lot of people aren't understanding is that's not being fronted by the university. That's being paid by the collective. That's being paid, honestly, by a really deep-pocketed, big-money donor. So the two things don't really go hand in hand when you're talking about capping coaches' contracts and then talking about what the players are making for their roster, because we just said it. What is it? Three quarters. Let's say, you know, 15 million. Let's just call it 15 million comes from the rev share, right? Based on the NCAA agreement with the media rights deals. And the rest is all put in by that donor, by that collective. So that has nothing to do with, you know, this part of the conversation when Nick Saban's talking about the number that it's going to. Honestly, the roster number will keep going up until we get to a point where, very similar to what I mentioned in basketball, where the revenue generated doesn't equate to the cost of what they're paying the roster. And I'll also say this, just because you pay your roster a bunch, that doesn't mean you're going to have success. Look at Kentucky. Look at some of their schools last year, Indiana, that paid the rosters a ton in men's basketball, didn't come with that success. And that's what a free market, that's what's beautiful about it, is you learn those hard lessons. You then the collectives, then that private sector portion of it really comes together and says, we need to do it better. We need to do this more efficiently. We need to optimize how we're looking at evaluating talent, how they fit within our program. So to me, there's a lot of different conversations that we're having in this regard. One of the things that would clear up a lot of what's happening is if the players were able to unionize, because a lot of the things we're talking about, you know, because basically everyone who goes to conference, they want to continue to have the antitrust exemption. They want to continue to keep letting Congress give the NCAA the power to control and dictate to the players. And the players now finally have the power. But there's a lot of issues that come along with that. The agents, for example, you know, they're not licensed. That's an issue. You look at the NFLPA level, they have to go through a certification process. They're licensed. They're experienced. So we need that at this level. There's a ton of things that are, to me, of greater concern than capping what the coaches make. That, to me, is like way down the side. And quite frankly, I don't believe in it from a philosophical standpoint. But every time we go to Congress, we keep asking them to intervene and figure this out. That's not what, to me, has to happen in order to fix this. If the players were able to get together and unionize, they would be better able to negotiate working conditions. They would be better able to negotiate frameworks around what's happening right now.
1: Let me ask you a
2: question. The problem is like, who's going to act as that commissioner for the team side? What's that going to look like with every conference? I mean, we're going to start a super league. There's so many questions about it. And it's such a big conversation. It's hard to kind of wrap around, like, what are the first steps we take in order to fix all of this? But I don't think capping rosters is the way to go handle it either. If Miami or someone else wants to go spend 40, 50, 60 million on a roster, all right. I mean, didn't Texas Tech spend a lot last year? And what'd that equate to? Them getting drummed when they finally got into the college football playoff. We got them a Big 12 championship. Didn't get them much more than that. God. So like, how much longer is Cody Campbell going to support that program if they keep spending that much every year and you're not seeing any reward for it?
1: Isn't that just like going after the players to get them to come to the school?
2: I would say it would be just like an NFL owner, you know, signing a bunch of guys, going all in, right? Remember Philly, the dream team back in the day?
0: Oh, yeah.
2: Like, it would be that, really. That's what we're talking about.
1: Because I look at it like this. The way it makes sense to me is if we're talking about you're funding these rosters through private money, private equity, then they should get to choose where their money goes.
2: They do.
1: And if they get to choose where their money goes, then what are we talking about in terms of when there's a mix between what comes from athletics and the university and what comes from the donors and the people that the NIL or the collectives that put the money into it? Where does the conversation, maybe I need to understand, where does the line in the sand of the conversation of the funding for the other sports, where does that come from? Where does the monies that go into these other sports, where does it come from? Because that's what Nick Saban is basically saying, is that if we keep paying all this money to football, then all these other sports are going to become club sports because there's no funding for those sports.
2: And by the way, that's how free market works.
1: But what I'm asking is where does the money come from for the other sports?
2: They come from private donors. I mean, a lot of programs right now, if like, let's say, for example, they're receiving NIL funding. That's coming from those donors who played hockey. You want to support those programs to make sure they can still stay competitive.
1: And that percentage, that small percentage that comes from athletics is the only money internally that goes to athletics. That's where the conversation comes from. So basically,
2: because there's still, like, universities are still spending on these sports. They're just running at a deficit.
1: Yeah, I think it is a bigger conversation, but I think you make great points. I don't understand why coaches aren't in the conversation. That's my estimation.
0: 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LeVar Arrington, Brady Quinn, Jonas Knox with you. 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Up next, we are going to hand out an award on this show, and it's yours right here on FSR.
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0: Hey, it's Jonas Knox. 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
20: 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How could she have just gone down there and accidentally died? 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
6: 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You know, everything from murder to UFOs to Bigfoot.
19: This season on Blood Trails, we're following the trail of seven cases that start in the field and end in the shadows, where missing persons reports, half-buried evidence, and whispered suspicions blur the line between hunting story and homicide.
21: I just instantly started freaking out, yelling to the world, what's going on? 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
19: 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Each story begins with a hunter stepping into the wild, but not all of them come back.
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0: Pros and a Cup of Joe, Fox Sports Radio, LeVar Arrington, Brady Quinn, Jonas Knox with you here. Coming up top of next hour, about 10 minutes from now, we're going to catch up with our guy, Albert Breer, a Thursday tradition here on this show. That'll be yours right here again on FSR. But right now, it's time for another Thursday tradition. It's time to find out who our Express Pros Pro of the Week is. And this week, it goes to...
1: Up top, Ananobi. A straight on three. Too strong, rebound, tipped by Brunson, out to Bridges' right wing. Brunson's open, right corner, three-pointer, it's good! Jalen Brunson puts the Knicks in front with a clutch three-pointer, a minute 50 to go, they're up by two. Brunson holding it, just across midcourt, defended by Vassell. Eight to shoot, right wing, crossover, right elbow, step back, pump fake, leans in, throws it up, and he knocked it down! Jalen Brunson, a ridiculous shot, and the Knicks have a six-point lead, 38 seconds to go.
0: Knicks Radio Network on the call. Jalen Brunson right now is the odds-on favorite to win the NBA Finals MVP.
2: But you don't this say.
0: 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What is the what's the name of that show? The
2: balloon, I don't know. It's a, yeah, it's a balloon. It's a dating show where you pop the balloon.
0: Hey, like. Brady, have you heard of this show before?
3: Yes, I've seen this.
2: Yeah. It's so dumb.
0: Guy opens it his really mouth is. And they start popping balloons.
2: It's so dumb. I know. It's entertaining though, but it's so dumb.
3: Yeah. I feel bad for some of the guys. I feel bad for some of the girls. It's just.
2: I know they pop balloons as soon as I walk. Soon, that's going to humble you real quick.
0: Right.
2: You come walking from the back like, yeah, I'm not mad. Pop, pop, pop, pop, pop, pop, pop, pop. Like, whoa.
4: Am I shot?
2: Yeah,
0: right. Yeah, right.
2: It is. I would expect the balloons to be popped. So anyone that was still there, we'd have been good.
0: I told my wife, if you weren't hot, I would have never talked to you. Sorry. I don't care. 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
1: Brunson holding it just across midcourt, defended by Vassell. Eight to shoot, right wing, crossover, right elbow, step back, pump fake, leans in, throws it up, and he knocked it down. Jalen Brunson, a ridiculous shot, and the Knicks have a six-point lead, 38 seconds to go.
25: You heard it all on the Knicks radio network. Brunson ended with 30 points despite struggling in the first half as the Knicks stole game one from the Spurs, 105-95. Carl Anthony Towns with a double-double, 18 points and 12 rebounds. Victor Wembanyama was 6 of 21 from the field, ended with 26 points and 12 rebounds. In baseball, the Dodgers shut out the Diamondbacks 7-0 behind Shohei Ohtani, who pitched six scoreless innings, had seven strikeouts, while also recording three hits at the plate. His ERA is now .74. The Phillies topped the Padres 3-2, while the Guardians edged the Yankees 5-4. I'm Monty Bolaños.
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0: You can always listen to this show on the iHeartRadio app. You can always find us on hundreds of affiliates all across the country. If you are listening on the podcast, we appreciate you doing so. But live, we will be taking you all the way up until the end of this hour, 9 a.m. Eastern Time, 6 o'clock Pacific. And, you know, we mentioned we've got Thursday traditions here on the show. And the main event when it comes to that Thursday tradition is none other than Albert Breer. Senior NFL reporter, lead content strategist at the MMQB. You can get him on X at Albert Breer, and he joins you live now. AB, what's happening?
1: What's up, guys?
2: Hi.
0: Got to give you credit. You kind of hinted about this last week, the subject of Myles Garrett potentially being a name to watch with the way they maneuvered the cap and his salary and just sort of how that all looked. And lo and behold, less than a week later, the deal is done. Myles Garrett is an L.A. Ram. When did you start to get the impression that the Rams were really the team that were going to be the ones that were going to pull the trigger on this?
1: The draft. I think I said to you guys, probably like the next time I was on after the draft, that like don't make the mistake of looking at the Ty Simpson pick

0: round pick in this 1 year and we'll get our quarterback. It was, we need to have multiple first round picks and picks to move around to try to get one. Because we're probably not going to be able to get one at the very top of the draft. So whether that means you're trading up or that means you're trading for another veteran, like that was going to be on their docket. And taking Ty Simpson where they did took that off the docket. So they don't need to worry about that anymore. And by then, they were already pretty deep into talks with the Browns about this. And, you know, I think like the June 1st thing sort of gave everybody runway. And, you know, I think that runway was important. The level of trust between the two teams that, the circles on both sides were going to be kept small was important. And that's why there wasn't like a bidding war here. You know, it was the Browns identified the Rams really early on as being serious because the Rams made a big offer very early on after that option bonus got moved. And so, okay, they're serious. And let's keep talking. And, you know, the Browns obviously couldn't have it get out because how that would affect Miles. And then when Jared Verse became part of the conversation, the Rams couldn't afford to have it get out because they wanted to be the ones to tell Jared Verse whenever it became real. You know, and then, you know, I think just, you know, from a global standpoint for both teams, you know, when you're managing, you know, like something like this on your roster, it's obviously going to have an effect on down the line. So, you know, it's something they've been working on for quite some time now. And, you know, I think the fact that like that June 1st date was sitting out there and the Browns didn't want to do it before June 1st gave them both runway to negotiate the deal. If they could keep that circle tight and keep the trust maintained. And, you know, that's why the Browns didn't go and shop the Rams off. That was part of the trust of all of this. Like, okay, like we're going to be really serious about this, but, and we know what he's worth and we know that you can't just give him away. But, you know, like if we're going to do this, then, you know, like we're also going to trust that you're not going to go tell five other teams what we're doing here.
1: Albert, following up on that, I mean, is this essentially been a couple years in the making with Myles Garrett not being happy and wanting to be in Cleveland?
0: I don't think that was the case this time around. Like last year it was. I mean, Myles, like my understanding, Myles didn't really know about this until I'd say last Tuesday. He had just gotten back from Japan and Korea and a trip over there. And
1: LeVar, you know, do you think he went to Okinawa?
2: Maybe. Maybe he took a little bit of time over there.
0: I'm not in on that inside joke, so I'll leave
2: it's
0: that one
2: good.
0: For you guys.
2: No, it's all good.
0: Yeah.
2: We just like bringing up Karate Kid every once in a while and how Mr. Miyagi was from Okinawa. That's all.
0: Oh, there you go. There you go. Yeah, okay.
2: Yeah,
0: okay.
2: That's all.
0: I should have picked up on that. That's my bad.
2: It's all good.
0: All right. So I'd say like and Brady, I just lost my train of thought. What was your question again on that? It was.
1: I know. As soon as you hear Okinawa,
0: it
1: distracts. It distracts a lot. Yeah, he does a great Okinawa. Yeah.
2: That's exactly how Mr. Miyagi says. He says, "I was born in Okinawa."
0: Yeah, the question is about his happiness. I think is what you were asking.
2: There you go.
0: About.
1: Yeah.
2: There you go.
1: Yeah.
0: Okay, so which maybe he did find some Zen over in Okinawa.
2: There you go.
3: Done.
0: Yeah. Mm-hmm. Yeah. So. Like last year, I think, you know, Miles had kind of reached a point of frustration. Then they make it better with the contract, you know, and giving him this massive raise. You know, so like last week they informed him, obviously at that point he wasn't going to show up to OTAs. So he, On Friday, I believe the trade papers went over from Los Angeles to Cleveland, or Cleveland to Los Angeles. I'm sorry. And then Miles actually flew from Dallas to Cleveland to go meet with Jimmy Haslam and his family and Andrew Berry. And that, like my understanding, was like a little bit more, almost like reminiscing and talking about their years together and all of that, and you know, kind of trying to give the guy a proper goodbye, you know, and so then, And I think by then, like, Miles had kind of wrapped his arms around the idea. I don't think, like, it's interesting.

0: I think he actually liked being in Cleveland. You know, I think that's the kind of guy he is. And I actually think the idea of going to LA, and living there and all that different stuff, that wasn't really the appeal here for him. It was more, I think, the opportunity to go and win at a very high level after, I think, a lot of frustration in not being able to do that over the last 8 years, 9 years, 9 years in Cleveland.
1: AB, I'm curious in terms of how big of a moment. We saw this happen with Micah Parsons a year ago. So now I would say even this one is way bigger because there is no comparable to Myles Garrett on that roster. You could say, Dak Prescott, CD Lamb. You know, you could try to pinpoint somebody and be like, you know, it's the face of the franchise. You can get over losing a Micah Parsons, even though he is a generational talent.
0: Yeah.
1: That does not exist. This is almost to the level of when Reggie White went to Green Bay. And before it was popular to go to Green Bay, you know the story. How big is this for Myles Garrett at this point in his career to be the face of a franchise? And some would say the face of the league, especially as a defender, to be shipped off in a trade.
0: I mean, it's a challenge for the Browns in that, he's the one guy who you could put on a billboard, right? He's the one guy who you could have, when you send out your season ticket mailer or whatever, you know, and the one guy that, it's here's who we're coming to see. I mean, last year in what was just a miserable year for them, you know, he breaks the sack record, right? It gave their fan base something to wrap their arms around. It gave their fan base a reason not to no-show for games, you know? And so, now it's, you know, having a lot of faith in the young core that you've put together. And, you know, I would say this, too. I think last week we talked about timelines, right? And whether the Browns' timeline matches up with Myles Garrett's anymore. Now, I mean, look, I think the Browns view Myles Garrett as a Bruce Smith or a Reggie White. And I was actually looking it up the other day. Look at what those guys did in their 30s. It's incredible. You know, I think I want to say Bruce Smith was an all-pro 7 times in his 30s, which is just mind-blowing, right? And Reggie White was first-team all-pro when he was 37 years old.
1: Wow.
0: So, I think they view him as that sort of guy. But there's no guarantee of that. And he is older now. He's 30. He's going to be 31, I think, in December. And, they had really invested in, you know, when they made that Travis Hunter trade, it's time to get younger. And the guys that were Myles' peers, that core of players that made the playoffs in 20 and 2023, that group had effectively aged out. And so at that point, I think, you know, you look at it and it's okay, does Myles' timeline really match up with Carson Schlesinger and, you know, Mason Graham and Harold Fannin and Quinshon Judkins and now, you know, Spencer Fano and Casey Concepcion and Denzel Boston coming in. And the reality is that, you know, Jared Verse's timeline matches up perfectly with those guys. You've got more first round picks now to kind of supercharge your rebuild. And here's the other, I think just the other reality of it. Chances are the Browns quarterback of the future is not on the roster right now. And so if you're saying that guy might not be around till 27 or 28, well then that changes the math again and, you know, makes it even harder to envision a scenario where Myles Garrett is going to have the sort of value still when you're ready to win that he has right now.
2: Albert Breer with us here on Fox Sports Radio. One last thing on the trade, because I was asking this question earlier. If the Rams had included another first round pick instead of Jared Verse, does the deal get done? Because it feels like Verse is really what put it over the edge.
0: No, it does not. And they tried creatively. The Rams tried like hell to get Verse out of the deal, which, you know, if there's a silver lining in this for Browns fans, I would tell you, the Rams spent the last 2 weeks trying to get Verse out of the deal, and the Browns kept saying no. So the Rams really want to keep him. You know, I think really when Andrew Berry sat down and It's interesting. I'll have some stuff on like how he consulted some people in other sports about trading a big star through this trade. But like he really kind of determined, I'm going to need three things. I'm going to need a trade that's going to serve the short term and the long term. So, you know, Jared Verse obviously serves the short term in replacing Myles Garrett on the roster. Not saying he's as good, but he at least gives you a defensive end that, you know, teams are going to have to game plan. And it's going to have to, I'm going to have to get a player that is a star player at a premium position, that's under cost control. That again is Jared Verse. He's only 2 years into his career. He's got 2 years left on his rookie deal. He's not even extension eligible till next year. And they got the option on him for 28. And then I'm going to need to have premium draft capital coming back. And he gets that with the one next year, the two the year after that, and the three the year after that. So like it wasn't going to happen unless they got a premium player on a rookie contract under cost control at a premium position. And really, like, I mean, if it wasn't Verse, I don't know who else it would have been on the Rams roster. I mean, you could say Puka or Byron Young or somebody like that, but those guys are in contract years. You know what I mean? Whereas you've got like contractual control over Verse for the next 3 years. He really was the only one that I think fit the bill in what they were looking for.
1: I want to go to Minnesota, AB. I heard reports out of the organized training that Kyler Murray is better, and it's not even close. If that is true, what does this mean for McCarthy in Minnesota?
0: I would say, I think, like the best way to put it is JJ's not on scholarship anymore. You know, like last year, their intention was to put competition in the room. And, you know, like the idea was like, let's see if we can get Sam or Daniel Jones to come back. And that wound up not working out because Sam Darnold saw an opportunity in Seattle to be the long-term guy that didn't exist in Minnesota. Same thing with Daniel Jones in Indianapolis. And so, you know, when they were unable to bring those guys back because those guys had better opportunities to be the long-term guy elsewhere, they pivoted and said, okay, now, like, the best thing for us is to go all in on JJ. Give him all the reps in the spring. Give him all the reps in the summer. Let his teammates know he's the guy. And, like, let's give him a full opportunity and see what he can do with it. And we know how that turned out. So now he has not only the competition in the room, but, like, I think what Darnold and Daniel Jones were like kind of fearful of if they had come back, which is like they just invested the 10th pick in this guy. If it's close, they're going with him. You know what I mean? Like, I don't think that exists anymore. So like this is a pure competition. And if Kyler Murray shows like he's leaps and bounds ahead of JJ, like he can end this competition earlier, you know? Cause I think like Kevin O'Connell's well aware of what all his players have been through the last few years and at the quarterback position and seeing Kirk Cousins leave and then having the 1 year with Sam Darnold. Now he's gone. And now everything that happened last year with not just, you know, JJ, but Carson Wentz and everybody else. I think, you know, Kevin O'Connell is committed to giving those players who are, it's really a win now team. If you look at the roster, he's committed to giving those players the best answer at quarterback. And if there's a sizable gap and it's pretty clear that Kyler is going to win the job, well, when I say JJ's off scholarship, I would tell you like it means like if one of these two guys has a chance to end the competition early and give Kevin a chance to go all in on one of the guys and building an offense and letting the team know who the quarterback is, you know, I don't think he'd be afraid to do that.
3: Albert, I want to transition a little bit, talk about the New York Giants. Obviously, Odell Beckham is going to be joining the team once again. He seems excited about that. Maybe more of the concern, though, about Malik Nabers, who didn't look that close to being healthy based on the most recent footage from a softball game. Can you kind of just take us through the thought of bringing OBJ back at this point in his career? Is it just purely depth because of Nabers and maybe needing some veteran leadership? And what's the thought there?
0: I think that's the main thing is like him and Juju coming in. Like, I think you're looking to give yourself fail safes and guys who can be plug and play. And, you know, I think it's look like there's still hope that Nabers can be back for week one, But, you know, my reaction to, like, what he has gone through with the multiple surgeries after the initial one, like, I mean, that's not what you're looking for. You know what I mean? Like, you might think it's going to be okay, but, like, that's generally not the way it goes. Like, this isn't routine. Now, my understanding is it's also not unheard of, you know, some of the stuff that he's had to work through. But, you know, I think there's clearly some concern there. And so... and especially with the way the guy plays. I mean, he's got like a violent playing style, you know, like he's an explosive guy. Like, so like, I think of course, you know, if you're the Giants and you're coming in, John Harbaugh first year, Matt Nagy first year as the OC, you're looking to kind of build around your young quarterback and give your young quarterback as many answers as you possibly can. And you're worried about, you know, Malik Nabers being out there for week one. And more than just that, guys, it's also like, how am I going to get him the highest quality reps over the spring and summer while Malik Nabers is working his way back? Well, then you're going to try to give yourself as many answers as you possibly can. And when you're doing it at this time of year, you know, like the Mike Evans, the Romeo Doubs, all the guys that signed in March, those guys are all gone. So these are sort of the answers that are left for you. So it's a good story. And I think John Harbaugh genuinely wants to give, you know, Odell Beckham a chance. I think sometimes people forget, like, he is, I mean, this would be his 13th NFL season if he hadn't sat out the 2 years. The last time he had 1,000 yards in a year, or even 600 yards in a year, was 2019 with the Browns. And the last time he had even 20 yards in a game was in 2023. So this is very much a flyer, but, you know, I think it is insurance against everything that's happened with Malik Nabers.
2: Albert, I'm not asking you to, you know, and listen, if you have information, that's great as well too. So I'm not asking you to do a deep dive into the rumors of AJ Brown, Hassan Reddick, a massage therapist, and all the other stuff that's been flying about what went wrong with him in Philly, unless you have some information you want to share. But do you have any sense as to how that whole thing fizzled out there? Because it would seem to me like you're winning Super Bowls, you are on a great team, and he just wasn't happy the final 2 years of his time there.
0: It's definitely fair to look at this and say he had 5,200 yards over 4 years, you know, in Philly. Went to the playoffs all 4 years, went to 2 Super Bowls, won one. Like, what's the problem, right? I think that's what you're saying, right, Jonas?
2: Yeah, like, I don't know where this
1: What he's saying, AB, is the drama that was being reported real, you know, between the whole massage therapist.
0: Well, I don't know about that.
1: Wife snitching, him being mad at. That's what he's trying.
0: It might be another brick in the wall. I think this is mostly about him, about AJ Brown and the quarterback, you know? And it is what you've heard, which is, you know, I do think, like, you know, AJ Brown, as competitive as he is about team performance, he's also competitive about his individual performance and whether or not he's performing at the highest level possible. And this happens sometimes with receivers, you know, and that he didn't feel like he was being maximized with Jalen Hurts as his quarterback. And so whether that's right or wrong, like that's the perspective that he had on it. And, you know, there was frustration during the Super Bowl year of 2024. And, like, I think winning kind of can help to mask a lot of things. But this problem has been there for a while. And, you know, obviously it boiled over this year to the point where you probably weren't going back under any circumstance. So I think, you know, like, I don't think AJ is by any means a bad guy. Like, he's very well liked, probably more well liked in that locker room than Jalen Hurts is. But I think that there's another piece to this that, like, sometimes people don't realize, which is you can't ask a guy to be so competitive about team performance and then ask him to shut it off when it comes to individual performance. Now, there are levels to that, of course. And some people are more sensitive than others. And, you know, in this case, I think you can see that A.J. Brown was pretty sensitive to how, like, things with the quarterback were affecting his own individual performance.
2: Good stuff, Albert. He is, you can find him on X at Albert Breer, senior NFL reporter, lead content strategist at the MMQB, and our good buddy who joins us every single Thursday. By the way, AB, you rooting for the Knicks to pull this off in the finals?
0: Hell no.
1: Yeah. No.
0: No. Yeah. I mean, I actually think, I was watching last night, and I'm like, damn it, like this. Like the Knicks are actually like the type of team I like to root for, like the players, you know what I mean? Like, cause they're tough and they're gritty and I love like the way Brunson plays and all of that. But there's two reasons why not. Now, number one, all the stuff you've heard about the owner. I mean, it is like Dan Snyder type stuff, right? Like Dan Snyder level stuff with him. So there's the owner and then the fans are just the worst. I mean, can we just say that?
1: Here we go again.
0: I'm probably offending a lot of people.
1: Right. Oh, well, Jonas already did that, so right. You're just doubling down on it.
0: The obnoxious people on the street, I also, and look, like I would say this, like I got sick of like the Boston celebrity fans, right? Like, so I can say this as somebody who, like when Boston was winning everything for two decades, I can say this, like I got annoyed by, do we have to hear from that guy again? You know what I mean? A lot with the Boston fans. And so I just can't stand, when these guys pop up and like, did it look weird to you guys watching the game last night? Like how just obnoxious the New York people looked in the stands. Like the guys that were courtside. It's like, I would think someone in the San Antonio crowd, I'm not advocating anything, but you would think like some fans in the San Antonio crowd are going to regulate that.
2: Yeah. Set a tone.
0: To happen.
2: Yeah.
0: Huh?
2: I'm with you.
0: Yeah.
2: Set a tone,
0: I mean, like,
2: I'm with you.
0: I would just say that, like, if those got people, those New York fans, I think they would know better than to try that in, like, Boston or Philly. You know what I mean? Like, I don't think that would happen. You know, like, where they're standing up and high-fiving, and you can see them on every shot. Like, I just think there would be, I think somebody would come in and regulate. You know what I mean? Like, and so, again, I'm not advocating anything, but I was a little disappointed that the San Antonio crowd let that happen.
2: So, I mean, saying...
0: Again, not advocating anything, but...
2: That's fair. All right, see? I mean, that sounded like it's reasonable.
0: I once watched one of my friends see someone with a Michigan... In CDEC at Ohio Stadium. One of my friends, he was a little under the influence, but walk up to a guy... who I think was with his son wearing a Michigan hat. He was in the front row of CDEC at Ohio Stadium. He took his hat off, took the guy's hat off and threw it off of CDEC. So like, I just think like there has to be, you can't let that happen. You can't let what happened last night happen again. If you're saying it's gotta be better than that.
2: Wow. Look at that. Condoning violence every Thursday morning.
0: Not violence.
3: Albert, just say how you feel, man. You hope someone kicks their ass. You want an old school Texas fisticuffs, some guy who's probably wearing a six shooter on his hip to walk up with a big mustache and say, "Get on out of here. Go back to them city slickers."
0: Brady, like, can you, like, I was just surprised that they would let that happen. You know, that's all.
2: Yeah.
3: Well, I was more surprised that
0: there's being a gracious host. Yeah. And then there's letting them do that. Like you shouldn't allow people to do that.
3: I just thought there would be more Knicks fans surrounding the two nice young ladies who have drawn some attraction throughout the course of the NBA playoffs for San Antonio.
0: Might they be parked right behind the coach? Are those the ones right behind?
3: Well, I was actually going to say they'd probably figure out where they're sitting and be a row behind. That felt like the most appropriate section.
2: They park. They look like they're floating, to be honest with you.
0: Yeah.
2: So.
0: Yeah.
3: The problem is they couldn't stand up. You know, right. It'd be a tough... tough night to cheer, you know, as much as they'd like to.
2: Albert, always fun. We will do it again next week.
0: All right, thanks, guys.
2: There he is, Albert Breer with us here on Fox Sports Radio. Again, get him on X at Albert Breer. 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All right, so we're going to get to a solution here on a major issue in the world of football. 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

0: Two pros and a cup of Joe, Fox Sports Radio, LeVar Arrington, Brady Quinn, Jonas Knox with you here. Coming up about 12 minutes from now, we are going to have another edition of The Leftovers. That'll be yours right here
1: the
0: on
1: burger.
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1: You guys went to get back, by the way.
0: Hey, look.
1: I didn't get to continue to partake because
0: I was too
1: busy sticking up for baby bro and y'all down there eating the smash burger that I put y'all onto.
0: So, Brady, so we were having the conversation about making smash burgers. My brother got me a flat top, like a griddle, to make smash burgers. And it's unbelievable. And they're not hard to make, but you can't screw them up if you're not paying close enough attention. So we were talking about the smash burger, and then it brought up, I believe,
1: painful memories.
0: Because I don't think I'll ever, I don't think I will ever do another burger at home other than a smash burger. I'm sold. Like they're unbelievable. And I remember, was it the smash burger at the restaurant in Arizona that was worth going back for?
1: That should be $10, man.
0: Why?
2: It wasn't a smash burger. It was just a normal burger.
1: No, Brady Quinn.
0: I think it was a smash burger.
1: It was a smash burger.
2: Well, hold on. Who had more of them over the course of the week, LeVar?
0: I mean, listen.
1: Well, it wasn't
2: I'm
1: me.
2: Just saying.
1: It was not me. But I
2: know
1: do,
2: it wasn't I'm you. That's one, what I'm saying. Is,
1: I think I'm 100% sure that it was a smash.
2: Well,
1: I remember that flavor.
0: I remember the, what was the name?
1: Wasn't
0: that
1: a hotel? I don't know. I don't even know.
2: I can't remember either. I would say this.
1: We call it the Friend Hotel.
2: I should have apologized because LeVar was loyal. He stood by his guns, but damn, that burger was good.
0: It
2: was
0: too good. I'm telling you, man.
1: That is crazy.
0: Sorry.
2: I didn't know, by the way, you had taken a stand. I thought we were on like a 24-hour.
1: No, I ain't like that. I ain't like the way like he was friend. Like what?
2: Yeah.
1: I ain't like it. Rude. So we had to go ahead and address it properly. But I guess I was the only one addressing it.
2: What was odd to me about that moment, too, is like I would have gladly just sat somewhere else. I don't know why he got so angry about me, like, bringing in food to the bar. I can't even remember, like, what I brought into the bar.
1: It didn't matter. We were at our hotel.
2: I was drinking. It wasn't like I wasn't purchasing something.
1: Right.
2: I was actually paying for alcohol while I was there. It was odd.
1: That's weird. He just wanted to have an issue, friend.
2: I don't know. Maybe it was a smash burger. Honestly, it was damn good. That's all I remember.
1: It definitely was.
2: And I had
1: smash.
2: At least three or four of them.
0: It's great, man. I mean, it was outstanding.
1: Like, yeah, that's fair.
0: Just a little Thousand Island if you want on there.
2: I'll never forget, too. LeVar saw me in there. He was so mad.
1: I was like, what the?
2: He's like, what are you doing? I'm like, well, that guy's not working anymore. I was like, in fact, I didn't see him the rest of the week. Like, I'm pretty sure he got the boot after that.
0: Now, do we have, does anybody have any final thoughts on what happened in Capitol Hill and Nick Saban, trying to solve college football issues?
2: I feel like here's the problem, is it's taking the same old school thought and approach and acting like that's going to fix it. And I don't foresee that being the future of where college football or college sports are going. I think that's just a short-term bailout to try to stop and slow down what's happening. Because what's been happening, and Nick Saban highlights it, is the acceleration of the players getting more and more power because they're being compensated more and more. And look, do I have an issue with portions of it? Of course. Like, education has taken a back seat. But if we put in frameworks around guys going back to get their education, or making that as part of a requirement, maybe it's a work requirement or employee requirement, whatever, and we view that as like a certification or some way of them continuing to remain eligible in an effort to still play, like that kind of serves both. So I look at it and say, I'm not sure that it accomplished anything other than continuing to highlight the idea that college sports at a crossroads, this thing's going to go one of two directions. And LeVar, the best point you brought up was, you know, and it's a fair point, like a revenue generating sport like football doesn't need to pay for everything else in an athletic department. And I think most people would be like, well, no. And this is one of the reasons why, if you want to talk about what coaches' salaries are getting paid, why it feels expensive. Well, it's because a lot of other monies too are, you know, hundreds of millions that are generated. They're going to other sports. So if you took all that away, then you'd get to see a real model of how much profit college football teams can make. And then what we can settle on as far as what makes the most sense for a roster and how much that cap, that hard cap, if you will, would be. The problem is you still have collectives. You'd have to close that loophole and you'd have to figure out a way of, you know, working more with universities and some of the corporate, you know, sponsors and employers, because that's the other element of this that exists at the NFL level. But at the college level, it's kind of the Wild Wild West still.
3: You know, here's, and again, this is just me. Here's where it gets weird for me. Do you have a cap on how much you can make in endorsement money as a pro? The answer is no.
2: No. Well, no, there's no cap, there's but no you have to share if it's one of those licensed deals through the NFL.
3: Yeah, if it's through the NFL. Yeah. But yeah. if you get a Nike contract, awarded a Nike contract, or like what?
2: Yeah, they set the market.
3: What Steph Curry just did and got that $400 million to wear them comfortable ass shoes, right? Okay.
2: What was it called?
3: I don't know, but it was no cap on it from Okinawa. Hey, so here's the thing. Wouldn't you say endorsement dollars would be the equivalent of NIL dollars to college? I would. So if there's no cap on endorsement, like dollars you get for repping a brand when you go pro, then who's to say you should cap what a collective is raising to pay their players? If it's not coming from the university and they're not considered to be a university employee, then why should there be regulating on, I mean, some type of regulation, obviously. But if you're able to raise the type of money that can get you an all-star group, as you mentioned earlier, where you can get a coach and you can get the players and you can win. And then once you win, then everybody moves the town. Everybody wants to come to the school. Everybody eats more. They party more. They have a good time more. Why is there an issue with the idea of, if it's an arms race, what's going to really show is who's able to raise money and who isn't? Just right. Like what's going on right now. I mean, sure. That's historically been why blue bloods are blue bloods, because they're more financially supported than the other schools. Period.
2: Yeah, look, I don't have any problem with it. Like, I'm more of the capitalist mindset.
3: Holy
2: free markets.
3: Like, I think they figured themselves out. Did you just say they have a problem with something? Please, y'all aren't listening, but Josh,
2: like,
3: should be
2: I don't have
3: that.
2: An issue with, like, I mean, you can look at the NBA, they have a soft cap, right? So you pay over the salary cap, you pay a luxury tax. The owner ultimately has to pay for it. You know, there's elements to the different structures we create with a salary cap. The reality is the salary cap's created to create what is supposed to be a level playing field. But as I said to you before, like, not all markets are created equally. So you look at players who, for example, get, you know, drafted to a certain market. If it's a bigger media market, they're going to have better opportunity for marketing deals.
3: Yeah.
2: If there's no state income tax, they're going to make more money. If you're a free agent, you could go take your services elsewhere. If you're in California, you know, you guys get taxed a crap ton. You go to Texas, you go to Tennessee, you go to Nevada, you go to Las Vegas. Like, you don't see that anymore. And that's a real thing players would talk about when you get your pay stubs. You're like, damn, like, this is rough, you know? So those are real things that, you know, again, play a factor into ultimately making decisions for certain players. And, I don't have any issue with that whatsoever.
3: Like, why would you go to USC? Why would you go to a school in California if you're an NIL guy? Like, why would you even touch a place where you got to pay 40-some% of what you make if you're in that tax bracket, which you would assume the high NIL grocers are going to be in that highest tax bracket.
2: More than 40%.
3: For like 42,
2: your
3: right?
2: Highest tax bracket's 37. You add on your state income tax at 13, local, et cetera. I mean, you're talking about you're only making 40%.
3: Yeah.
0: Yeah.
2: But
0: sounds like a scam to me.
2: Jonas is like, screw this. I don't want to talk about this
1: at all.
2: Thank
1: you.
0: Well, just, you know, clock guy.
1: But these kids are coming here and going to school here and making money. Go figure. And they just had one of their best recruiting classes.
0: Good for them.
1: I guess.
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18: What's going on, fellow sports fans? It's Andy West. Let's look back on this day in sports, June 4th. We'll start today in 1974, where the Cleveland Indians have 10-cent beer night. a way to attract a season-high 25,134 fans to Cleveland Municipal Stadium. 10-cent beer nights sounded good for the fans, but man, did it go wrong. 65,000 beers were consumed, and you could certainly tell from the way the crowd behaved. Nearly every inning was mired with one delay or another. Kids running on the field, a woman kissing an umpire, streakers running on the field. It was mayhem, and the game was eventually called and forfeited by the Indians after fans and players started fighting in the ninth inning. Today in 1976 in the NBA Finals, a game considered to be one of the greatest in NBA history, and for good reason. With the Phoenix Suns and Boston Celtics tied at two games apiece, the two teams put on a show that went longer than any NBA Finals game before it. The Celtics won in three overtimes, 128-126. And today in 2012, Los Angeles Angels manager Mike Socha became the ninth manager in AL history to manage 2,000 games with one club. The Mariners beat the Angels 8-6.
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19: There was a wealthy man in Palm Beach who was offering young girls a way to make money. That man was Jeffrey Epstein, and he had set up a system designed to bring him underage girls. Local police and the federal government would investigate and, by their count, find dozens of victims. Epstein would become one of the world's most infamous predators, a man who could have faced decades in prison but served just 13 months in his own wing of a county jail.
22: Why would you cut this deal with Jeffrey Epstein?
19: Epstein's abuse would span years and cross state lines.
23: New York, Palm Beach, New Mexico, Paris, Virgin Islands, and each one of those residences is an alleged crime scene.
19: I'm ABC's Mark Remillard, and with a team of journalists from the ABC News Investigative Unit, we've traveled around the country to look at Jeffrey Epstein and the allegations of his horrifying abuse, to hear from the girls who suffered it, who are now women fighting to recover from it. Truth and Lies, Jeffrey Epstein.
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24: Arrington. 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
0: Quinn.
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2: Probably he is do. A sick puppy, folks.
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0: By the way, if you've missed any of today's show, you're going to want to catch the podcast. 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
5: Time to find out what's left.
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0: All right, Larray Ray, what do we got?
24: All right, I'm really interested in this story. I've seen it a few times come up on my feed. Over in Dallas, Texas, in preparation for the FIFA World Cup, they've decided to paint over a classic Wailing Wall 82 is what it's called, Wailing Wall 82. It was first painted almost 30 years ago. It's a 17,000 square foot wall that features life-size whales. There were over 100 of these across the nation initially. Well, there was 100 of them. There's like down to 70 now. But this man,
3: there's one here in California.
24: There's multiple here yeah, in California. Yeah, uh-huh. Laguna Beach. It's in
3: Long
24: Newport,
3: Beach.
24: Oregon.
3: There's
24: Long
3: one
24: Beach.
3: In Long Beach.
24: Yes.
3: Yep.
24: Oh, they're
3: yep.
24: so beautiful. Anyways, the artist who makes these, Wyland, who hand paints these, by the way, he is suing the FIFA organization committee for $25 million.
3: For painting over his stuff.
24: Yeah, they actually violated a 1990 federal law passed to protect visual artists from destruction of publicly displayed works.
3: Yeah. Oh, wow.
0: Tough balls get a better hobby.
3: Tell you. How much? $20 million?
24: $25 million.
3: Come on, man. Let's get out here and paint some S.
0: Yeah.
24: They're beautiful. Cool. I've been looking them up all over. I didn't realize I've seen them since I was a kid.
3: They're like one in Atlanta, I believe. Like, I always think they're aquariums. Like, the minute I see something with, like, that big a fish on there, I'm like, oh, is there an aquarium?
24: Yeah, they're meant to promote, you know, wildlife ocean conservation.
3: Well, maybe he should be suing the people putting all the waste in the water, you know?
0: Is he those the one that came up with the paper straws because one sea turtle got a real straw in his nose because he was trying to do coke?
24: I don't think then... so, but God, save the sea turtle.
3: Cocaine turtle.
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17: And the NBA has got so much bureaucracy and so many regulations and salaries have to match that nobody makes trades. 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
17: All right, you want to talk sports?
18: The Herd with Colin Cowherd starts now.
17: Okay, here we go. Here we go. It is a Thursday. Game one NBA Finals is in the books. New York steals home court advantage. Wemby wobbly. Reading a headline this morning, the Knicks steal game one. There was no stealing. They were clearly better energy, better team down the stretch. So you don't want to overreact to game one, okay? The Spurs in the second half did not have their legs. Their shooting was atrocious. They came out of a grueling seven-game series. They did not have energy in the fourth quarter. They just, I mean, the numbers tell you they fell off a cliff in the fourth quarter. Shot 26% from three in the game, two for 19 in the second half. They had no legs left. Okay, so I'm not going to overreact to game one. They did generate seven more unguarded catch and shoot threes. Just couldn't hit any of them. So they generated all sorts of good looks. They airballed open jumpers. But here's the thing. I'm not sure this Wemby, 22 years old, still growing, still developing his body. I'm not sure if he can handle the strength, the girth of Mitchell Robinson, Cat, and OG. I think he may need another offseason and another 15 pounds. He got pushed around on both ends. He got pushed all over the floor. He looks like skinny Giannis. Now, Giannis, about year five, it didn't look the same. And I look at Cat. Say what you want about Cat's defense. He was incredibly sturdy on the defensive end last

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4: 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Who were they? What made them so notorious? How did the internet, or sometimes the algorithm, choose them? And what does a person do when they're suddenly confronted with more attention than the human psyche can handle? Take The Dress, a story that went uber viral in early 2015 in spite of being, well, kind of a boring optical illusion. A mother of the bride in Scotland took a picture of a dress she was thinking about wearing to her daughter's wedding. But she saw the dress as blue with black lace, and her daughter saw it as white with gold lace. One BuzzFeed post later, every single person on the internet was talking about the dress. But to me, the dress is a story about the last couple of months when the internet was still sort of fun. It was shortly before the stories that spread across the internet stopped being driven by exploited millennials with useless arts degrees and started being decided by algorithms hell-bent on growing internet usership at all costs. 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With the team at Cool Zone Media, we're taking these characters' 16th minute of fame to see what their moment meant to them and what it says about us.
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8: So sports should be fun. 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
8: Okay, here we go. Game one in the books. Knicks take a 1-0 series lead, steal home court advantage against San Antonio. We're live in Chicago. It's The Herd, wherever you may be and however you may be listening. Thanks for making us part of your day. I was saying in the first hour is that you don't want to go crazy after game one. J-Mac and I had heard J-Mac, you were talking during the break about an hour ago. Did Michael Jordan lose a game one in the NBA Finals? He did years ago, right? LeBron lost a game one in the NBA Finals and won it. So it's not, there are things. San Antonio will shoot the ball better. Their legs died in the second half. They looked tired. And they came through a grueling physical series against OKC. So I think they'll shoot much better. But the one thing I can't get past is grown man strength. OG, Mitchell Robinson, Josh Hart, Cat. Those dudes have been in NBA weight rooms for years. And they just pushed Wemby around. And I'm not sure this Wemby, 22-year-old Wemby, you know, go back to Giannis in year three and then Giannis now. This is like a different person. And, you know, there are some things from game one I know will last in this series. For instance, the Knicks are a great fourth quarter offense. They're not going to become a bad fourth quarter offense. The Knicks will be the better of the two teams in the fourth quarter. Their net rating, it's their best quarter and it has been all year. And the second thing I can't unsee is how the Knick veterans pushed Wemby around. I mean, Cat was sturdy. And Cat's not known as a great defensive guy, but I mean, OG Robinson, Josh Hart plays way above his size. He plays like a power forward. And with that, Taj Gibson, I love bringing guys on who have been in this league for 20 years. Taj has been in the NBA 17. He's a former USC Trojan. In fact, I think he played Kevin Durant in the tournament years ago. Former Knick, former Bull. Taj is joining us now live on a Thursday. Taj, I got to tell you, you guys who have been in this league forever, and you probably privately talk about this, you know, I look at San Antonio, those are kids. Those are 20-year-old kids. Did you see what I saw last night was that was kind of men versus kids physically, and the refs let you play in the finals, Taj. They're going to let you bang around. I think that's a big advantage to the Knicks, is it not?
0: Yeah, but that's New York style basketball over the last couple of years. That's all you understand. That's all you kind of know. This group's been through a lot of just tough battles, and I think East Coast kind of makes you that kind of team. I wouldn't give so much to slack to San Antonio. They just came off a tough series with Oklahoma City, an even tougher.

0: J-Mac, I think you and I both, because I followed you last night, I think both of us came to the conclusion that Knicks had much better energy late in this. They all had great energy in the first half. Second half, Knicks had much better energy. But were you at all concerned with San Antonio looked kind of disorganized offensively?
1: Yeah, I mean, we talked about this briefly. I think Mike Brown has a big coaching edge here. And Mitch Johnson, I didn't like what he did in the second half. Did you notice? They got outscored in the second half 57-40. You know, you talked about running out of gas, but like the Knicks were like, hey, we've got to get back in transition defense. The Spurs didn't have one fast break basket in the second half. Well, 14 points in the first half, fast break, zero in transition.
0: So that was only the Knicks' fourth game in 23 days.
1: Yeah.
0: So, I mean, you could see it. Mm-hmm. Both teams had great energy. I mean, the first quarter flew by. And it was, I mean, it was so much defense and body. But in the second half, you could see it. San Antonio just wilted. Yeah. And again, we're giving the Knicks credit for it. But San Antonio was generating good looks and was missing them badly.
1: I don't think you can underestimate, Colin, the mental and physical wear and tear from that Thunder series. That was grueling. The flopping, the arguing, Wemby not talking to the media. Like, that was everything. That was kind of their Super Bowl. Did you see the Knicks are now favored in the series? They're favored to win the NBA Finals now. I think that might be a bit of an overreaction. But
0: it's hard not to come to this conclusion. Age, size. I mean, you're talking OG. Josh Hart plays like a power forward. Cat, Mitchell Robinson. Styles make fights. We wanted to watch game one.
1: Yeah. Do you think they'll pull Wemby off Cat? Because I don't think that's a good matchup for Wemby. He was getting blown by, and like you said, the body blows all night. He was just settling for threes. I think Castle is probably going to end up on Wemby. Now, he's given up a lot of size, but he's sturdy and strong. Because I don't think
0: Castle's
1: Wemby's a great matchup.
0: Castle's going to end up on Cat, you mean?
1: Castle will end up on Cat, yes.
0: Yeah.
1: Defensively.
0: There's some things when you watch the first game or the first half of a Super Bowl, you see certain things and you can't unsee them. Wemby being pushed around on both ends. Again, it took Giannis about 5 years to look like the current Giannis. I don't know if this Wemby is built for this front line.
1: Wow.
0: I mean, listen, Josh Hart is 6'5". That dude is...
1: He led the game in rebounds.
0: And assists for the Knicks and steals. And when you look at him, you think, oh, that's like a two, that's a three. He plays like a power forward.
1: So good. Best glue guy in the league. Love him.
0: Yeah, Stephon Castle on Cat is probably the call. So, all right. We got something else that I think is... Watch, we've said it about Cat all year. He's not a refined offensive player yet. He's 22. But I have a question long-term about Wemby's offense. Next in the Herd.
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0: 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Great rates, none of the bull. You know, a lot of times when people talk about Wemby, they're like, for his size, he is so graceful. For his size, he handles the ball well. For his size. Well, the size makes him incredibly dominant on the defensive end. But you are what your body is, and you are what your game is. There are downsides to almost every NBA body. And at 7'4", for instance, when he drives into traffic, he can be a turnover waiting to happen. Or the fact that you can get him off his spots because he has a very high center of gravity. Knicks did that all night last night. So I'm not questioning how great he is. I would have voted him an MVP. But like, prime example is Anthony Davis, the former Laker. Like, he didn't love being outside shooting threes. Why? Because he had such a strong base, 12 to 15 feet. He could back you in and get a basket. Conversely, Kevin Durant has lived on the perimeter. Why? Thinner player. Knows his body. So players, to me, when I watch Wemby, he is very comfortable. Sometimes his most comfortable being outside on the perimeter because he knows his body. He knows he can get pushed around. And you can move him off his spots. So, you know, LeBron had the perfect body. 6'9", fast, could finish at the rim, could beat a guard off the ball. Never a great three-point shooter, but good enough. But that's an outlier. Like, there are limitations to even Steph Curry. Magic Johnson at 6'9.5" was not a great defensive guard. He had limitations. And we look at Wemby, and a lot of the things we say about him is, oh, the size on the defensive end. I don't doubt any of that. But offensively, not only is his game lacking a certain veteran refinement, he just needs more touches, more games, he is semi-dependent on others. He's not a play initiator. He's a finisher. He's not Jokic. Jokic is a better shooter. He's a better play initiator, and he's a finisher. Wemby's a great finisher offensively. He's not really a play initiator. He is dependent on somebody breaking down the backcourt and getting to the rim. He is dependent on his guys shooting threes. I mean, part of last night's ugliness for the Spurs is they got looks, they couldn't hit any shots. If they hit six more threes, I may be saying today, it's the best player I've ever seen. But he is a little dependent on others finishing what he initiates. You know, and he can finish without the ball. But when you drop people on him, he'll dish that ball to the corner. If you're not hitting those shots, that offense for the Spurs, it is ugly. Here's Wemby. Why did they blow game one? His thoughts.
9: When did you feel like things were slipping a little? Was it quick, or was it just simply just they just started making more shots? Was it something just simple?
15: It was quick, I think. I think we let that one go. I mean, we let them get an offensive rebound, so that's on us. And after that, that's an experienced team. They know how to play with momentum. And we had the momentum until late in that game. This is why I said we let that one go.
0: Listen, the Spurs can say this. We're not going to shoot that poorly. We're going to play Dylan Harper down the stretch. We got great looks, more unguarded catch-and-shoot threes than they did. But, you know, you start watching this, and even when the Knicks were trailing, you felt like they were in control. You know, you're crossing your fingers on Brunson's health. And a lot of the times when the Knicks were out rebounding San Antonio, it wasn't particularly close. Like, Wemby was being completely boxed out. It wasn't like they were tipping it around and battling for it. I mean, that the Knicks built a nice little cushion underneath. And it was on all sides. OG here, Cat there, Robinson there, Josh Hart there. Not that easy to penetrate. So it felt very Wemby dependent last night from me. Maybe it feels different if they hit six threes, but they were airballing open shots last night. J-Mac with the news.
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1: Start with some grim news from the Green Bay Packers, Colin. Micah Parsons spoke to the media this week, and he said he will not start the season playing football. He will probably wait until mid-October. He obviously suffered the ACL in December in that game against Denver. I love the Packers this season. I will have them in some Super Bowl futures. But this idea that Parsons is going to miss the start of the season, not great. Here's Micah talking about recovery from the ACL.
16: I don't think Goody or Nate or Matt, he wants me to go out there if I'm not at 100% and risk re-injury and lose me for the year. And it's just a waste of a year. Everything is about playoffs and winning football games deep in September. Not to even just look that far ahead, but we got a tough game, tough schedule this year. And I think for the betterment, everyone wants me at 100 and wants me in those games so we can make this championship run.
0: We sure Green Bay won that trade?
1: Well, hey, slow down. Now let's look at the Packers' first five games. It's almost like the league knew this was going to happen because they got gifted some cupcakes early. At Minnesota, not a total cupcake, but we don't even know who their starting quarterback is going to be.
0: They it's like the schedule Kyler. Gets much tougher week 12.
1: Yes, so they're going to probably beat the Vikings. They'll be favored on the road. They'll be favored against the Jets. Mm. They'll be favored against the Falcons and probably against the Bucks as well.
0: Yeah, yeah.
1: Then there's the Bears game. So 3-1 or 4-0 without Micah.
0: Yeah.
1: Thank you to the league for that.
0: Yeah, it's a very intentionally scheduled professional league. We know this to be true, that they are trying to have the stars ready for the biggest games and the solo spots, and Green Bay got a bit of a gift the first month.
1: Now, I know we kind of go back and forth a little bit. Do you have the Packers winning the division, Colin?
0: No.
1: Do you have them in second?
0: No.
1: Do you have them in the playoffs?
0: I'm just going to wait and watch camp. And I'm not anti-Green Bay, but I think Detroit is going to be noticeably better on offense. They solved their left tackle issue. I think Chicago's going nowhere. I think Minnesota, if they finish fourth, will be the best fourth-place team in the league. It's a really, really tough division. I mean, didn't Minnesota go 4-2 in division last year and finish fourth? I mean, I could be wrong on that, but like Minnesota's your fourth-place team. I thought they had a winning record in division. Could be wrong. So this division's like no other. It's the best division easily. It's a great coach division. It's a great offensive division. You've got, I mean, even Kyler Murray now, you look at him as a cast-off. He was a number one pick. He's got talent.
1: So even after or right before Micah went down, I think the Packers had like the third best odds or fourth best odds to win the Super Bowl. And then he goes down and they face the Bears. And it was like a nip and tuck game without Micah Parsons. And it's like, I don't know if I could change your mind on the Packers, Colin, but might need to adjust some things on Green Bay. I'm sure you saw the news today. They signed a couple of receivers. No big deal. Extensions. You know, good players. Yeah. Anyways, let's move on to your guy, Sammy Darnold, Colin. Sam Darnold stepped to the podium this week. And he was asked about, oh boy, you know, the big move, the Myles Garrett to the Rams move. So Darnold, of course, you know, ever the statesman now. He's a Super Bowl winning quarterback.
0: Bro.
1: He had a fun comment on Myles Garrett joining the Rams. Here's Sam Darnold.
17: Myles is a great player. Jared Verse is a great player as well. But, you know, I don't think we see them until week 16. So, you know, we'll cross that bridge when we get there.
1: No bulletin board material from slinging Sammy D.
0: You know what's really interesting about Darnold? So what is the number of games that you think it's reasonable to judge a quarterback? Like if I said, okay, let's take a guy's last 30 starts. Is that a big enough sample?
1: So that's two seasons.
0: Yeah, I mean, you want to go to 35 starts. How about 35 starts?
1: Well, I think context is needed, Colin. Like, was there a head coaching change?
0: Let's go to the last six games of Sam Darnold in Carolina. One start in San Francisco, full year in Minnesota, full year in Seattle, four teams, 36 games. Go look at his passer rating.
1: Is it good?
0: I think it's number one in the league.
1: Oh, wow.
0: I mean, I'm not patting myself in the back, but this whole thing about all I heard in Seattle was, No Kevin O'Connell. You're right. We didn't even know if JSN was the number one receiver. When are we all going to come clean on this? We have. And just acknowledge he is a top 10 quarterback based on the last 35 starts, two teams, two receiving cores, two left tackles, two coordinators, multiple three teams if you count the last six games at Carolina where he was benched and then started and went 4-2 down the stretch. Take when he was benched and he got the last six starts in Carolina, that moment until today. That's four teams and about 35 starts. So a lot of W's.
1: I mean, listen, you know, throwing a Justin Jefferson and JSN in back-to-back seasons is not bad. You know, you can see the poo-poo platter of receivers
0: how
1: he was throwing to with the Jets.
0: How did J.J. McCarthy do with Justin Jefferson?
1: Yeah.
0: How'd Geno do with JSN?
1: I think he was JSN was a rookie, and they still had DK Metcalf. But I don't know. Listen, I'm not disputing it. I do think it's fun that you... Yeah, that's the thing I love about the show. You're all in on Darnold. He can do no wrong in your book.
0: Yeah,
1: I love
0: the hoisting hoisting a trophy a few months ago.
1: Well, I mean, Jalen Hurts did the same thing, won MVP, and you won't give him the respect. But that's neither here nor there. I do like Darnold. I'm just curious, what do you think the chances of Seattle's odds are of getting back to the Super Bowl?
0: I think they're going to be really, really good. I think the NFC is now better than the AFC. And I think that the bigger problem isn't Seattle's regression. It's the Rams have added Myles Garrett and Trent McDuffie.
1: Not worried about the offensive coordinator change, huh?
0: No. I mean, he said yesterday, he said it's mostly the same stuff. It's no big deal. I mean, they're not making massive changes. Basically the same system, a little different verbiage. It's no big deal.
1: Okay. NBD. We'll wrap up with the Raiders and another one of your favorite guys, Max Crosby, frequent guest on this show. He has talked about what he's seen from Fernando Mendoza. Boy, the offseason gushing. Here we go. Max Crosby loving Mendoza.
18: You don't just come in and say, okay, now you just start where you left off in college. That's not the reality. You come here and you have to earn your respect all over again and build up trust within your teammates, your coaches, and the whole nine. So Fernando's been awesome. He's a great kid. He has a great work ethic. He's a competitor, man, and he's learning and getting better every single day. So I'm really excited, for what he's going to bring to this team. And you can already feel just his energy on a daily basis has been extremely consistent.
0: One of the advantages of the NFL over every other sport, you can be a fourth place team, you can win six games and be fascinating. It's the first time I can remember fascinated by the Raiders. Linderbaum, Mendoza, the new coach, GM Sharp. I mean, they went and got like Naylor, the number three receiver, Brock Bowers, Ashton Jeanty, Brock Bowers. Yeah, I think it's going to be a really interesting team.
1: I was trying to tell whether or not Mendoza was tacitly endorsing, getting the endorsement from Crosby, because he didn't mention much about Cousins in this interview. And I just wonder if he's gushy about Mendoza in hopes that they start Mendoza. Maybe a little quarterback controversy stirring amongst the players. Yes, I'm trying to stir the pot.
0: Yeah. J-Mac with the news.
4: Well, that's the news.
19: And thanks for stopping by.
4: The Herd Lie News.
0: So, Ted Cruz was involved, so I try not to spend too much time on it. The college football stuff. And Nick Saban went out and said, it's a runaway train. How much money do you have to spend to compete for a national championship in football? The number's about 35 to 40 million. There's the number. It's about 10 in basketball. What's interesting is, college football, most of our lives, Notre Dame has been very, very influential. They're the best program that's not entirely a member of a conference. They're a partial member in the ACC, which they'd be better served maybe being a full-time member of the ACC because, I'm listening to their athletic director talk. Notre Dame does not have a money problem. According to a general manager, college teams now have general managers in college football. Notre Dame is a big time spender. LSU, Texas, Texas Tech, Ohio State, Miami, Notre Dame is right up there with them. They also do not have a coaching problem. Marcus Freeman, to me, is as good as any coach in the country. So Notre Dame's got the money right. Notre Dame has got the coach right. Notre Dame's problem is they can't find any dance partners, and Pete Bavakwa knows it. So that's why when USC pulled out, or whoever did, pulled out of the game, they panicked and signed BYU, BYU's fine, but BYU is not a top 15 player. Look, since the Big Ten and the SEC have added Oregon, Washington, USC, Texas, Oklahoma, they won't play Notre Dame out of conference. So if you look at Notre Dame's schedule right now, they have 12 games and only one elite team on that schedule. One, Miami. That is a must-win game for them. They have to win that game. I don't care how badly they box everybody else's ears. You lose to Miami at home, how much credibility do you have? You could drop 10 spots in the playoff rankings if you lose at home to Miami. So you conversely look at Ohio State's schedule. Six legitimate programs on their schedule. Texas, Illinois, Indiana, USC, Oregon, Michigan. Don't kid yourself. Bielema has built a real team in Illinois. Did you watch them in their bowl game? USC schedule. Oregon, Washington, Penn State, Ohio State, Indiana. I won't even count UCLA, though people think they're going to have a good year. Five legitimate programs. So it's really interesting when we're talking about the college football playoff. You're going to notice Notre Dame is a huge proponent of it. And the reason is, in a 12-team playoff, they can't find dance partners. That's why USC has all the leverage here. USC does not need Notre Dame. USC is not anti-Notre Dame. Jen Cohen likes Pete Mavacqua. And they like Notre Dame. They wouldn't mind playing them, but they're going to play them on their terms. They're not playing them in October in between the Hoosiers, the Buckeyes, and Oregon. They're not doing it, nor should they. It's dumb. So I find Notre Dame's essence, Notre Dame, fascinating in the new college football playoff. They want a massive playoff because they are struggling to find dance partners. And if it's only going to be a 12-team playoff, two of those going to Tulane, and Notre Dame guaranteed one if they're in the top 12, nobody's going to give them an out-of-conference game. Why would you? Look at Ohio State's schedule. Now, people could say, well, Notre Dame has Texas scheduled. That game, I've been told, is completely fluid and is 50-50 at best. It will come to fruition. Ohio State, Texas, that game's going to be played. Notre Dame, Texas, that is, I am assured, that is fluid. So, and that game is like 28-29. It's a way down the road. Dabo Sweeney, who plays Notre Dame, I think they have a five-year contract. He's not a fan of Notre Dame.
19: It's just the way it is. But I've always, like, I mean, we're 3-1 against Ohio State. We're 4-2 against Notre Dame. I mean, Notre Dame has their own TV station. They make their own rules. They print their own money. They got like a money machine in the backyard or something.
0: There's so much animosity for Notre Dame, but I'm not listening as much to the animosity. I'm looking at the reality, which is Notre Dame. They're not, you know, this whole thing about super conferences, they're kind of rolling their eyes. They don't want any part of that. They got the money rolling. They got the coach. They got everything. They just can't find dance partners. Yeah. Notre Dame, Texas. I just looked it up. Tentatively scheduled. I mean, folks, if you're tentatively going to a party with friends in 2 years, that you might as well cancel it now. You're not going. Coming up next, you know what the Knicks really do? They make the Celtics look small. Did you notice that at all last night? Next.
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0: One of the things that is so obvious to me, when you look at the Knicks and the Celtics, there are things built in to the Knicks that are so sustainable long term. I'll give you an example. If you look at net rating, the best quarter the New York Knicks play is the fourth quarter. Because they have a player in Jalen Brunson, who, by the way, only takes 20% of the cap and is beloved. Their best quarter is the fourth. The Celtics' worst quarter net rating is the fourth quarter. And Tatum and Brown, who I'm not sure like each other, eat up 70% of the cap. They'll be paying them $120 million next year. So you get a team-friendly deal with Brunson, and he is completely dependable in the fourth quarter. You get two player-friendly deals from players that don't necessarily love each other in Boston, eating 70% of the cap. Brunson's contract allows for big, talented, expensive, veteran front line. Tatum and Brown's contracts limit the Celtics' cheap, youthful, and not that talented front line. That's not good news long term. They had to get off Porzingis and Drew Holiday, who's not a big, and Al Horford, who was getting older. But the Celtics, you look at what Boston is. Jaylen Brown comes out and said this year was his favorite ever. Oh, you mean the one that Tatum didn't play most of it? Where you were bounced in the first round of the playoffs? That's your best year ever, not the title year? So it's like the Knicks stuff. You got a team-friendly fourth quarter quarterback. The players love. Two of the guys are Villanova. Two of his best teammates are Villanova guys. East Coast guys love each other. The team last night in the fourth quarter, they just get out of the way for Brunson. There's no confusion. It is Brunson's offense. They just get out of the way. The Celtics, it's passive Tatum, who gets weirdly insecure and disappears, and aggressive Brown, who says his favorite year was last year, the first round exit year. So, I mean, a lot of this Knicks stuff, because of Brunson's salary and the way he is collectively sort of embraced by not just the Nova guys, but the team, It just very sustainable. Like the Celtics feel weird compared to the Knicks. The Knicks feel like a collective. The Celtics feel weird. The Celtics are totally dependent on the three. The Knicks are middle of the pack. They can hit them, not dependent on it. So I'm watching that fourth quarter last night, and it's like the Knicks can go inside, Brunson will take over. They can hit a three if they need it. There's so many ways, but by and large, they just set screens and get out of the way for Brunson and let him go. You never know. I mean, I will contend the Celtics moved off Marcus Smart because Brad Stevens thought, okay, it's one thing for Jaylen Brown to take shots away from him. I'm not letting Marcus Smart take shots away from him. When the Knicks play in the fourth quarter, you know where the ball's going. And I don't care if he's the smallest guy on the floor. You can see Brunson. You know exactly where he is. There are times Tatum disappears, and he's a huge talent. So the entire Nova Knicks, Brunson, Bridges, Hart, make up 55% of the cap next year. That's 15% less than Tatum and Brown, who don't like each other, from what I can tell. I mean, if I came out and said my favorite show ever, my five favorite shows ever, none of them J-Mac was on, you'd be like, well, that's kind of a sign. If you're like, we got bounced in the first round. I had so much fun this year. Oh, my favorite, the championship year. No, I like this one. Where was Tatum? Didn't play. I love this show. That was the best shows I ever had. That's weird. Here was Chris Broussard after Boston was eliminated on the Celtics roster being so three-point reliant.
4: Jaylen and Jason Tatum are obviously two legitimate stars. After that, Baylor Shireman and Kata and Peyton Pritchard, God bless him, is a really good, you know, sixth man. When you get into the playoffs and, you know, it's a smaller sample size, 7-game series, and, you know, all types of other things are coming into play. Does a guy get nervous? Is a guy clutch? You can't solely rely on analytics.
0: But watching the Knicks, it feels like they're not persuaded or not beholden to anything other than give it to Brunson, put some big bodies to screen, make Stephon Castle work through them, which sometimes you can't. I will say this. You know how for all of us, you and your wife have a budget, or you and your husband, you have a budget. People have family budgets, right? So it does matter what you spend the money on. You know, you want to spend it for your kids' education. You live in a safe neighborhood, transportation. We all budget stuff. And I know pro athletes make a lot of money, but it's the same with teams. You have to spend the money on the right stuff. You know, for instance, the Super Bowl favorites, the Rams. I looked this morning. Where do the Rams spend their money next year? Quarterback, left tackle, weapon, corner, Trent McDuffie, and D-line. Premium positions. So I looked up this morning where the Philadelphia Eagles next year are spending their money. Edge, left tackle, D-line, quarterback. They got Saquon Barkley in a pretty team-friendly deal. So how, just like a family, where do you spend your money? So coming up this season, the Steelers, with an old quarterback, will be last in offensive line spending, second most at linebacker. So I saw this. Omar Khan signed blocking tight end Darnell Washington to a 4-year contract. A blocking tight end? Yesterday, they signed Nick Herbig, a linebacker, to a 4-year, $100 million deal. So it's 2026. A linebacker who's a good linebacker, I like him, and a blocking tight end. Is that that's like spending money on a boat and a new media room, and you're struggling to pay rent. I like media rooms too. I'd like to have a nice linebacker too. Yeah, the Rams don't spend a lot of money on linebacker. Okay. I mean, Darnell Washington is a blocking tight end. In fact, 36-year-old Travis Kelce had 20 more catches last year than Darnell Washington has had in his career. I mean, I'm not trying to be a jerk, but it's like, this is what drives me crazy with the Steelers. They're spending their money on a boat and a media room. Oh, I got 9 TVs downstairs, honey. Yeah, our kids can't eat. Well, you know, at some point, where are you spending your money? Rams and the Eagles, quarterback, weapon, left tackle, edge. God, the Steelers drive me nuts. Second in linebacker spending, dead last protecting Aaron Rodgers. Oh, I know, they're young linemen, yes.
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16: Hey, you know how the world's kind of in a real scary place right now with the horrible stories we hear about every week? I'm Robert Evans. I'm a journalist, and I cover the international fascist movement. And in 2019, July of that year, I decided to do something a little bit different. Instead of covering horror, I wanted to go look for hope. And I found it in a place you might find kind of unlikely, northeastern Syria. The region I visited is known as Rojava, and when the Western media covers it, they mostly just refer to these people as the Kurds. Since 2013, a loose alliance of revolutionaries over there have been fighting to not just drive back ISIS, but to establish something of a utopia, an egalitarian, feminist, eco-conscious community in a place that previously had known mostly war and terror. In The Women's War, I'll take you to this place, and I'll introduce you to the revolutionaries fighting to build it. Brave women who battle for equality with an AK-47, with a spade, and with a pen. Follow me as I travel to a land of war and hope, a place trapped on the edge of utopia and oblivion. I'm Robert Evans. 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
1: 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Lawton Swan back in the saddle once again. 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Of course, coming up in hour number two, Tim Beray, longtime legendary Clemson SID, joins the program. Clemson's, or Dabo Swinney's, camp underway up in Tigertown. A lot of talented guys coming in there. We'll give you some updates on some of that. Also, tomorrow, don't forget on the program, and he'll give us even more insight into it, our good buddy Jason Priester. And also, we've got NBA Finals action to recap and upcoming Stanley Cup playoff action as well. So we'll get into all of those things with you here on the program today. And absolutely appreciate you just hanging out and being a part of what we do. As the summer rolls on, I got to fill out my credentials to get to the ACC kickoff. It's what, 5-6 weeks away? College football right around the bend. We do have some updates on that, some scheduling, a little game getting moved back to the States from, I don't guess you'd call it overseas, but from South America. And a fan getting a lifetime ban at the NBA Finals. And that's where we'll begin today, because it was a stunning result, quite frankly, for me, what happened last night in the NBA as the San Antonio Spurs lost Game 1 to the New York Knicks. Now, there is a lot of basketball left to be played in this series. But one of the things that I noted, not on the air yesterday, but after the show, I did get a chance to meet up with Tiger Chuck, one of our loyal listeners. He's done some writing for us in the past, and I wanted to, you know, get a chance to meet him and thank him for his work that he's done. He gives our baseball previews. They're spectacular. But I said this to him, and I mean this. If the New York Knicks win, and there's a lot that goes into the New York Knicks winning and the excitement that will be in Madison Square Garden now that they've already won one game in this series and could possibly have two under their belts by the time they play back in MSG. But Karl Anthony Towns, in some respects, in my opinion, is similar to Joel Embiid, who is similar to James Harden, who is similar to Kevin Durant, who is similar to Russell Westbrook. Great, great players, elite talents, and have never really won anything on their own. And Kevin Durant, you know, if he doesn't go to Golden State where there's real winners like Steph Curry, he doesn't have a title, believe me. And we might put Karl Anthony Towns into the conversation of being surrounded by some winners like Jalen Brunson. And you may recall how good Brunson was in college helping Villanova win some national championships. But Karl Anthony Towns, his whole, you know, he's been the best guy. He's been a dominant player. He's been close to the best player in the NBA at times in his career when he was with the Minnesota Timberwolves, but never could –

But to come back from being down 65-51 midway through the third quarter is incredibly impressive. Additionally, when Victor Wembanyama was off the court on the offensive end of the floor, Karl Anthony Towns made plays, whether that was driving to the basket or being a versatile guy that can dish the ball and assisting. And not to mention that he's a seven-footer who can step out and be a fairly reliable three-point shooter. Karl Anthony Towns finished with 18 points, 12 rebounds, and 4 assists. And maybe more than anything, his defense in this game against the Spurs ended up, you know, being the biggest influence on the outcome, because he didn't get himself in foul trouble, and that's going to be something that you got to watch for. In the NBA, if you don't follow it enough, they get 6 fouls. He had 4. 4 is a comfortable number. You can play with that. Wembanyama finished with 26 points on 6 of 21 from the floor, just 2 of 9 from beyond the arc, 12 of 13 from the free throw line. His free throw shooting is impeccable, and 12 rebounds in the game. But, you know, if Karl Anthony Towns keeps this up, and this is what I told Tiger Chuck before the game, I said this has a chance to be a series where Karl Anthony Towns' name gets off of that being synonymous with a guy that can't win it and will never be able to lead a team. Because even if Jalen Brunson ends up being the MVP and the New York Knicks win the NBA Finals, even if that's the case, it will be because Karl Anthony Towns, I hesitate to say locked up, that's not the right word, but Karl Anthony Towns did enough against Victor Wembanyama, who has become perhaps the best player on the planet, to allow the New York Knicks to win, if that makes sense. And a big part of that's going to be how Jalen Brunson continues to play. I mean, he scored 30 last night. He's undersized, but you can't measure a dude's heart, man. He, Mikal Bridges, and Josh Hart, they all won a national championship together at Villanova. And now they're back with a chance to win an NBA title with the New York Knicks. So, I mean, that's a unique storyline to watch. Now, two fans last night, one of which got on the court and took a selfie with Victor Wembanyama, got lifetime bans. One of the things that I did think was hilarious, though, is Victor Wembanyama's so tall and clearly was not nervous about the fan running on the court. He kind of smiled. he kind of smiled about it and took the selfie with the fan. But the fan who ran on the court during the fourth quarter was arrested and given a lifetime ban from all NBA arenas, a league spokesperson said Thursday. Now, I don't understand how this works. I mean, I get it. We are in a day and age where cameras can detect who somebody is based off of their face. But how do you get a lifetime ban? A second individual who also received a lifetime ban had a part in the incident. Replay showed Victor Wembanyama looking confused and smiling in the direction of the phone as the fan approached him. Wemby said, "I'd never been in that situation. I don't know how to react. It really took me by surprise, almost as much as that time when a bat flew across the court back in January versus the Minnesota Timberwolves." Security did apprehend the fan, and the game was further delayed because the Spurs' Dylan Harper lost control of the ball while being guarded by Mikal Bridges shortly before the incident. After huddling, the officiating crew called for a jump ball at center court. Now, my thing that I'll go back to, though, how do you get a lifetime ban? Like, how does that work? I think a lot of people wondered about that. Like, I certainly did. And, you know, they do use some sort of facial recognition, and if someone that's excluded

0: included. If their face is scanned at the entrance, the system allegedly flags them for security to intercept them. Banned fans usually have their names, identifying information, and associated emails placed on an exclusionary list as well, which that makes sense. So that if you attempted to purchase a ticket, you would be flagged. The facial recognition thing, I mean, I know it works on our phones, but come on. I mean, if you bought your tickets outside of the arena in Charlotte and you're this guy, what are the odds that you don't get in? You wear a hat. Maybe you've grown a mustache. Now, what it does say is this, and this is probably the thing that prevents it, is you are subject to immediate arrest for criminal trespass. So the real enforcement may be less about keeping you out of the venue as much as the consequences if you are there. Does that make sense? Online, it said, while these bans cannot physically prevent someone from sneaking in or buying a ticket on the street, not exactly, the high-tech, data-driven nature of modern venues makes it highly likely that they will be identified, ejected, and legally prosecuted. What would you do if you got banned? Would you ever try to go back? Would you ever risk it for the biscuit? And even more than that, is it worth it at that point? I feel bad for the second individual. I mean, that dude didn't even get a selfie. I don't know what he did or how he helped the individual get to the court. But that would be pretty rough. At least this other kid's got the moment captured on his phone and by multiple cameras. You know, back in the day when people stormed the court, you know, playing surface, one of the ideas was to cut the cameras away from the court, you know, or from the field and show something else. So if someone was streaking, and again, you wouldn't want to show a streaker, but if anybody ran onto the field of play, you tried not to put them on television because that sort of incentivized it. That if, oh, you could get on the field and be on TV, then I can get on the field and be on TV. The problem that we have now is that people have a camera and an audience in their pocket. And so it's almost like last night they didn't really cut from it. They just showed the whole thing. And in the old days, they would have cut away, but I think they realized, well, you know what? People are already on their mobile devices streaming these things, or on their Snapchat, or live on TikTok or Facebook. Why are we, you know, we can't, us not showing it doesn't keep it from happening. So that's a brief look at the NBA Finals. Dabo Swinney's camp is underway. I mentioned that. I can't wait for tomorrow to talk with Jason Priester about not only the run that Clemson's been on. Again, they got another pickup yesterday. You might recall Clemson picked up a commitment from Frisco, Texas's Bryant Robinson. Tall, rangy corner, 6'3", 187 pounds. I compared him to current Clemson defensive back Ashton Hampton, and I thought it pretty funny that yesterday afternoon, after the commitment went down, Ashton Hampton tweeted, quote, "Had to dip into high school recruiting. I remain perfect. 100%. Some more on the way soon." If you need me to break that down and explain that to you, what Ashton Hampton is essentially saying is, I helped recruit this kid and get this kid to come to Clemson, and he's remained perfect. He's still batting 1,000 on that, and there are more on the way. So Ashton Hampton kind of crediting himself. And again, it's ironic because their size and frame is very similar from what I, you know, can tell about these two guys. So this is a kid who'd been on Clemson's campus. He was at the LSU game a year ago. He was there for the elite retreat back in March. And the thing that I think continues to impress is what I brought up yesterday, is that it's large. It's more than football at Clemson. The other development, too, that I think is going to be interesting to follow with Chad Morris now as the offensive coordinator is who they land at quarterback and how those quarterbacks perform in this system. Like, if you go back to Taj Boyd and the way he performed, like, he was a great fit for what Chad Morris wanted to do. And ultimately, Deshaun Watson, similarly. But with Coach Morris now back in the saddle and Taj Boyd as the quarterback's coach, you know, who are these future quarterback targets that Clemson believes can play in this system and be successful? Obviously, this year you kind of know what you have on campus, and next year with Kareem Hughley, and then after that, who do you build? You know, and these are guys that are on camp this week working out and throwing, and how does Chad Morris perceive those players versus the guys that the last time he was here, he felt like could, you know, lead Clemson to the promised land and ultimately win the national title? And it was Deshaun Watson who did that. And Watson came to Clemson, remember, because of Chad Morris. And then Morris leaves after Watson's freshman year, and Watson takes the Tigers to the College Football Playoff National Championship the following, and then brings home a national title the year after that. So, is the evaluation of quarterback play something that we talk about a lot? Is that something that will also have a bit of an uptick now with Chad Morris back running things offensively for Clemson? I think that's something that's important to note. And strategically, who they target and as they narrow down the guys that they want at that key position, can you find the players who might be willing to take a little bit less at the collegiate level to hopefully get the bang for their buck in success, postseason, playoff, and ultimately into the NFL, a la Deshaun Watson and Trevor Lawrence? Let us know what you think. All right, what?
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0: Clemson Sports Talk, Lawton Swan, hanging out with you on a Thursday afternoon, 803-450-0086. So yesterday, had a chance to hang out with Tiger Chuck. You know, Tiger Chuck writes our baseball season previews. This guy is incredible, man. He's locked in on college baseball. And it was great getting a chance to hang out with him and talk a little bit about, you know, how do you keep up with it all in this era? You know, that's one of the big issues that I think everybody has with it. I can remember a day and age, and I'm not talking about baseball specifically, but, you know, football recruiting was so much easier to keep up with. And more than anything else, too, I think one of the things that we dealt with at that time was the fact that, you know, when a guy went somewhere, they likely stayed there. So you could keep a measure in your brain about, okay, well, this is what Georgia Tech's going to look like, you know, over the next couple of years. This is what Texas is going to look like, because I remember that they landed this five-star running back two cycles ago, and that kid certainly got to be developing to the point where he's going to get on the field. Man, that is not the case in football, baseball, basketball anymore. And the irony of it is that this is an issue that I think professional sports dealt with for a while. Flashback for a moment to what would have been, for me, the golden era of the NBA. The Lakers, Celtics, Magic, Bird, Michael, like that generation. When I didn't have obligations like kids and things like that, you just could watch sports and enjoy sports. You didn't get to follow it on the internet or TikTok or Twitter the way you can now. But you read the newspaper, you checked the box score, you watched SportsCenter or the highlights, and you knew the rosters. And then honestly, you know, the NBA and other sports tried to avoid having players change where they were playing, like you change your underwear, because it, you know, built continuity. And what's odd about this era that we're living in right now is that we're in a situation where there's more continuity in professional sports than collegiate sports. And that, I think, is something that's led to the frustration for fans and why I think interest has dipped a little bit on college sports. You actually have more continuity in professional sports, even though professional sports has free agency, because college sports has free agency every year. Now, we go back to that conversation with Tiger Chuck yesterday, and, you know, he just says, I follow it, I keep up with it, and it's impressive. I also learned about the seedy underbelly of local pool. he was playing pool out at a place called Hemingway's in Irmo, and I couldn't tell you the last time I shot pool, but I shot pool growing up. My buddy Eddie Moore had a pool table, my Aunt Tot had a pool table, and I wasn't around Aunt Tot a lot, but I was around Eddie Moore a lot. Aunt Tot lived in the upstate, but, well, I don't even think the people in, like, York and Rock Hill, I don't think they call themselves the upstate. They live in the greater Charlotte metro. But I would shoot a lot of pool as a kid and always enjoyed it. It's a little bit like riding a bike, though, I found. Whether or not hanging out with Tiger Chuck, I did. You know, he was playing against some really good players. But I didn't see many people, I will say, in that pool tournament that made me nervous. Now, Tiger Chuck has since told me that there's another nine-ball league going on that's a little bit more. They're amping it up a little bit. You know what I'm saying? It's like Tiger Chuck will love this reference because he's a big Clemson guy. As a matter of fact, I think his team might be called the ACC, but it stands for something. It's not about football. It's like everybody's coached by it's not Charles. I don't know. Anyway, this next league is like going to the Southeastern Conference, is what I understand. It just means more. So I got to go over to Kendra's at some point over near the dam. I can't go tonight, but I got to go at some time because I got to see this stepped up play. Because I told Tiger Chuck, and boy, if anybody else from the pool community that we were watching last night is listening, and I didn't see everybody, I didn't watch every game, there weren't many people that made me nervous. I felt like if I played a couple of weeks of pool, I'd be right in the mix. I don't know that I'd be a 6 or 7 or whatever the highest ranking is. But I'm a solid 5 in that league. Anyway, no, it was really good, and I appreciate Tiger Chuck, all the work he does, and I hope he will continue to do. I don't think I ran him off. It was good to meet some of his buddies, and that was the other thing about this little pool community. It was pretty obvious these people are always there every Wednesday. There wasn't a soul that didn't know anybody else. It was so friendly. And so one of the things, like, everybody has their own stick, okay? Everybody's going in there with their own stick. We look like we're going to a convention of 1930s gangsters, and everybody's got that Tommy gun. Everybody's got something with them, and they're going to put it together. And I accidentally, so we go over to the to the pool table to shoot a game, Chuck and I. And we go over there, and this guy that's a usual did not follow protocol because he had his personal cue stick leaning up against the wall, which that is an open invitation. That's saying, hey, this stick belongs to the public. I learned that you got to lean your stick against your table to indicate that it's not for public consumption. But I was following protocol. I was not in the wrong on this one. I did not make the first gaffe last night. I don't remember the gentleman's name. He was a Gamecock. I'm blaming him for that. He goes, hey, that's my stick. I was like, oh, sorry. It was leaning against the wall, like the cue sticks for the common folk. 803-450-0086. We'll be right back.
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0: The show that shakes the Southland, Clemson. Sports talk on a Thursday. Tim Beray coming up in hour number two. Again, what a beautiful, beautiful start to June we've had. I mean, the temperatures have been spectacular. I just can't get over how good it's been, given how hot it can be at this time of the year. And maybe we're destined for a scorcher in July, but right now, man, I'm loving it. Under 100 days away from the kickoff of the college football campaign, Clemson on the road at LSU. What a huge opener that game is for Clemson, setting the tone for the Tigers. And, you know, one of the things that I talked about recently was the fact that I thought Gideon Davidson was going to need to have a really solid year for Clemson. But I guess there is something, too, as well. Chris Johnson, the transfer from SMU. That's number one. And then I think the other thing, too, because I really believe that Chad Morris and his influence on the run game in Clemson has a chance to be a real change of pace from what you saw under Garrett Riley. You know, Garrett Riley came up through the ranks of the air raid and from the mindset of, you know, guys who really want to throw the ball down the field, like Mike Leach. And I think, you know, as, and this is something that honestly Tiger Chuck and I were talking about a little bit, you know, I thought as uncomfortable as Wes Goodwin looked in front of the microphone and being the face of the Clemson defense, I kind of felt similarly to Garrett Riley. Like, Garrett Riley never felt comfortable. It was sort of like Clemson trying to fit a square peg in a round hole when it came down to the philosophy on the offensive side of the ball. And now with Chad Morris coming in, you know, I think one question that I would have about this whole situation is if Clemson had just stuck it out, and this is going to be a wild one for you, but what if Clemson had just stuck it out with Brandon Streeter? Hypothetically here, the main reason that Garrett Riley gets hired by Clemson is because of the run that TCU has. And the main reason that I think Dabo Swinney felt compelled to move on from Brandon Streeter was less about Brandon Streeter and more about DJ Uiagalelei and his inconsistent play. And I have talked about inconsistent quarterback plays well with Cade Klubnik. There's no doubt about that, and a part of that falls obviously under Garrett Riley as well. But if you flash back and assume that that change doesn't get made, does Cade Klubnik, who was really recruited more to be in line with the way that Tony Elliott ran Clemson's offense, does Cade Klubnik actually perform better in a system run by Brandon Streeter than he does in this system, square peg, round hole, with Garrett Riley? And if that is the case, and if things kind of stay more in line with the way they looked under Tony Elliott, which is a system that looked much more like Chad Morris's offense, which when you watch Tony Elliott and the Virginia Cavaliers, and obviously there was some influence there from Chad Morris because he was sort of one of the, you know, he wasn't on staff, he was kind of an analyst or whatever you want to call it. But, you know, Des Kitchings was the offensive coordinator, and I think there were a lot of things that he and obviously got from Tony Elliott, and Tony Elliott's influence on it made that offense look a lot like Clemson as well. I say all that to ask the question, is it possible that if Dabo Swinney, instead of feeling the heat to maybe bring in what was perceived to be this great offensive mind, partially maybe because of his brother as well, Lincoln Riley, But Garrett Riley from TCU after their run, maybe all of that was really about Sonny Dykes, which we've speculated here over the years. And if you continue down the path with Brandon Streeter and recognize that the deficiencies of that offense when Brandon Streeter had the keys was really about the deficiencies of DJ Uiagalelei, is Clemson better over the last three seasons? And given some time to develop and add his own wrinkles, could Brandon Streeter have ultimately been a better long-term choice for Clemson? Not better than Chad Morris right now. We don't know what that's going to look like. But did Dabo Swinney, with all the moves, the good moves he has made over the years, did two step backs in coordinator decisions sort of put Clemson where it is today, which, again, you can't deny the hot streak they've been on the recruiting trail, but would they have been in a better position nationally if they had just stuck it out? And not in this case. I can't say that he went for the shiny medallion when he, the trinket dangled in front of him when he chose Wes Goodwin. I think in that situation, he tried to pick like the comfortable couch, the thing that he was accustomed to. But then when you go to the other side of things, it does feel a little bit like Dabo Swinney went and saw that shiny little object and said, yep, that's what we want. But it didn't work out because it was a square peg trying to fit in a round hole. Now you're kind of back to your roots. And I think the emphasis on the running game has a chance to be a big part of it. And if Jay Haynes is healthy, Gideon Davidson, Chris Johnson, David Iziamume, I mean, you're talking about a collection of guys that I do believe will get more opportunities than they would have if Garrett Riley had been given another year to try to figure out how to make it work. And so I think Dabo Swinney's kind of gone back to the comfy couch in Chad Morris. Stay with us.
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0: Final segment of hour number one. Clemson Sports Talk coming up in hour two. Tim Beray will be a part of the program, and I hope you guys are checking out all the work that we're doing over on our website as well. Obviously, Dabo Swinney's camps are underway. They got a lot of talented guys on campus, and you know that's something that many years you could count on that was going to create and build relationships with players that were going to commit, and that's still the case. So many of these guys that are committed to Clemson obviously have participated in camps along the way. Where I think it has changed maybe more than anything is, you know, the situations that we see with players where, and I'm not talking about Clemson in this case either. I mean, this is a problem perpetually in college football. It is across the country as well. And that is players flipping their commitments and in some cases putting teams in their backs against the wall. Yesterday, we had a strange one take place from a kid right here in the Midlands, up in Irmo, Jaden Bryant. Jaden Bryant's a five-star defensive end. He had been committed to LSU for months. I want to say he committed to LSU back in January, if I remember correctly. But yesterday, just hours before flipping his commitment to Miami, he put out a tweet that said, "Go Tigers, G-E-A-U-X, in case y'all forgot," and then flipped the commitment. Now, he didn't put LSU in a bad spot. They've got plenty of time to go out and figure out what they want to do. And obviously, with Lane Kiffin there, Lane Kiffin's going to fill that spot. But it is just such a weird era that we are in, because for so many years, and I'm not saying everybody, but a lot of players stuck with their commitments. And this is something that inevitably, in my opinion, being around it, rarely works out for the player. It rarely works out for the player. A lot of times the guys who get these, you know, this idea, and unfortunately, these players now, like Nick Saban was talking about yesterday, it's not just the player and their parents anymore. There's agents and handlers. You know, some of these guys are going to do this stuff, and then they are going to take the money from school X, and they are going to transfer at the end of the year, and they're going to go to school Y, and then school Z. And it doesn't work out. Some of them, many of them, don't make it to the NFL. They never really see the playing time that they expected. They go to, you know, they like, just say, I don't want to talk about Jaden Bryant here, but just pick a kid. And I'll go with one from the past that ironically ties into South Carolina for a minute. And I don't know that his situation is necessarily the same, but I think it's probably a indicator of how this system has really let down student athletes. So when Gabe Brownlow Dindy was coming out of high school, I had a chance to interview him. He's currently on South Carolina's roster. Clemson really wanted this kid. He was according to ESPN, he was the number three recruit in the country. He was rated number eight, according to 247. And when I interviewed him, he was, you know, I can't remember if the transfer portal existed the way it did, or NIL, or what. It feels like this interview in my brain would have taken place before all that existed. So he commits to play football at Oklahoma. Then in January of 2022, he withdraws or flips his commitment from Oklahoma and commits to Texas A&M. Now, granted, at that time, there were certainly questions about A&M's recruiting practices under Jimbo Fisher, blah, blah, blah. And they had great recruiting classes. It just never materialized, which is why Jimbo Fisher's working for the ACC Network, and why Mike Elko went from Duke to A&M to try to fix things. But he ended up being a part of Texas A&M's recruiting class that was rated as the best in the history of recruiting rankings. He was there for a couple of years and then ended up going to South Carolina. Now, you might say, well, what do his numbers look like? Again, top prospect coming out of high school, defensive lineman. In 2023 at Texas A&M, he played in three games. He had one tackle, two assists. In 2024, he played in one game, and he had one assist. And in 2015 at South Carolina, he played in 18 games. He had six solo tackles and 12 assists. And I did not bring him up because he's a South Carolina Gamecock, but he's a name that some of you will know. He's a name that I absolutely remember being this top flight recruit, and yet it's never materialized. And maybe this year it does. And maybe this is the year. But if we're sitting here in 3 or 4 years and we're talking about Jaden Bryant, who is now at another school and has not had big numbers production-wise, let me tell you how shocked I would be. Zero. I would not be shocked at all. And I have no idea at what point along the way how much, you know, Gabe Brownlow Dindy made. None of that really matters for me, but I do think all of this encompasses what's sort of happening for some players in college sports, and I think it's an unfortunate thing. I don't know if, you know, Brownlow Dindy would be better in an era where NIL didn't exist, but I could imagine that he might. And I could believe that that possibility would have existed. And that's unfortunate for the player.
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1: I'm a Carolina fan. I was listening to your show, and I want to compliment you on your even-handedness between Clemson and Carolina.

0: is hour number two. That's Drive Time right here on the show that shakes the Southland Clemson Sports Talk. Lawton Swann hanging out with you on a Thursday. Tim Beret, longtime and legendary Clemson SID, Clemson Hall of Famer. Tim Beret joins us on the program. Tim, welcome in. Hope you're having a great week. Man, I tell you, what beautiful weather we've got. Like, I have to double check the calendar every time I look down, and it's June, and it's 75, 78 degrees outside. It's amazing.
1: So, you know, I think about all the years that we hosted a regional or a super regional, and it seemed like it was 98 degrees, and and the weather was terrible. We have rain delays, and now this year we got perfect weather, and we don't need baseball games going on, but that's kind of the way it works out sometimes.
0: Well, look, let's start there since you brought it up. I said this earlier in the week. I know that it was shocking to see UCLA get eliminated and certainly to see Georgia Tech get eliminated. And there's a lot of hand-wringing going on around this Clemson baseball program by the fans right now. But if there's a bright spot in all of this, the only team from the ACC that's playing an additional weekend really after Clemson is North Carolina. Like, it doesn't feel like the mountain necessarily is all that steep right now in the ACC, given the fact that everybody's already done except for the Tar Heels.
1: Yeah, you could certainly look at it that way, but I also kind of look at it maybe a little differently in that, you know, you talk about wringing in the hands, but so a year ago at this time we had two returning players on our basketball team. And obviously, Brad worked his magic and brought in some transfers and some freshmen that did very well and, you know, had a terrific year. And you can do the same thing in all these other sports. I mean, just, yeah, even within the year, the team escapes me now that it was 5-23
0: Dagnabbit.
1: Milwaukee. They got run ruled 7 times, and then look what they did. So even within the same season, but I know that you can get transfers. You got to hit it with the transfers and some of the freshmen that coming in. But this day and age, you can reverse positively and negatively at swift rates. I think I spoke last week that, 2 weeks ago, or 2 years ago, Michigan only won 8 basketball games, and this year they won the national championship.
0: Right.
1: Even in golf, Eastern Michigan, 2 years ago, Eastern Michigan's women's team was 226th in the national women's golf rankings, and this year they got to the Final Four just 2 years later. So it's a kind of crazy times, but it's because of the transfer portal you can hit a home run with it or you cannot.
0: Well, and regardless of the outcomes around the country in regional play, I had a guest on the program earlier this week, and he said, you know, what people I think are starting to recognize now that there's more coverage of college baseball is that the regional round, those 4 days-ish, depending on how long each regional goes, might be the best postseason in college sports. What do you think about it? The double elimination format, the way teams can battle back. I mean, there's a lot of drama and storylines at a lot of venues, and they're home venues too. That's the other thing, right? Like, you get to see some of these places where teams like Texas A&M or UCLA or whoever, where they play. It's really, really neat to be able to watch that unfold in front of a home crowd.
1: Yeah, you know, I don't know if that's, you know, always been the case, but it certainly was the case this year. I guess you could say the last 2 years because, you know, Vanderbilt was the number one overall seed in 2025, and they didn't get out of their regional. But it does seem like even more so this year we have more surprise teams that have advanced to the super regional, and it is exciting to watch. You know, the other thing that occurred to me, and I was talking to Bob Mahoney about this, we had lunch together the day after West Virginia won their regional, and just the sight of all those fans staying in the stadium and singing the West Virginia song. You know, we talk about, you know, what's wrong with college athletics these days, but I was watching that. I was thinking, well, that's an example of what's right with college athletics, the spirit of the town getting behind that baseball team and them kind of pulling off an upset, and now they're going to host a super regional.
0: Tim Bray with us here on the program, talking a little college baseball. Let's shift gears briefly to Dabo Swinney's

0: remember there being a football camp in 1979. I guess there was. I know in the 70s when I was in summer school at Notre Dame, there wasn't a football camp. Digger Phelps had a basketball camp, but I don't remember there being any other camps other than Digger's basketball camp. So I can't exactly tell you when football camps started. Now I will say it's only in recent years, and by recent I say within the last 10 to 15 years, that your active player could work the camp. You know, that was looked at as an extra benefit in NCAA rules. I mean, I don't think William Perry or even
1: Good
0: Rodney
1: point.
0: Williams ever worked a Clemson football camp. And quite frankly, I don't remember there being that many summer workouts. Maybe there was in late July, but I remember a famous quote that William Perry said when he came back for either his sophomore or junior year, and he did a preseason interview in August, and one of the guys interviewed says, "Well, William, you weighed in at 330 pounds. Is this going to be a tough camp for you?" He says, "Well, that's what camp is for. I mean, you know, you work in the summer and try to make money, but preseason camp is to get in shape, and so that's what you do." So, I mean, the guys didn't even work out that much. I mean, they did some, but it was all on their own and usually in their hometowns, and it was kind of up to them how much they did. But I always remember William saying that's what preseason camp was for, to get in shape for the season.
1: Now, I know guys like Mickey Plyler and other individuals maybe put together like some recruiting magazines. Maybe Phil Kornblut might have done some of that at one point, if I remember correctly. Is that how a player identified like a really good football player? Do you remember when the first time you were like, "Oh, we're having Taj Boyd come to camp and throw"? Like, do you remember when that kind of happened or when that trend really began?
0: You know, it's interesting you bring that up because there was I did an interview with Dabo when he first started, and he talked about the importance of camp. And that first signing class that he had, he called them the dozen something
1: Dandy
0: dozen,
1: Dozen.
0: Dandy Dozen, yeah. And he said that Taj was the only one of the 12 who did not come to Clemson camp. So he didn't come to a Clemson camp, but obviously it's more and more important. I'm sure 90% of the guys who we sign have come to our camp at some point or another. Again, NCAA rules have kind of changed, you know, a bit, and it's, you know, they were very strict about what you could do with guys at camp for a long period of time because they didn't want it to be a tryout. The NCAA looked down as things on things like that as having a tryout. Now, obviously, you had kids come to camp and you watched them, and I'm sure the coaches got together afterwards and evaluated what they did, but there wasn't considered
1: Right.
0: a specific trial. But I certainly remember when Deshaun Watson came to camp, and it was in 2011 or 12 or whatever it was, and there was a lot to do about that. It wasn't until late in my career, maybe about that time, that I had to kind of structure with the media as far as when they could come out and go to camp, watch camp, cover camp, whatever. I had a specific day, maybe once a week, that Dabo would do interviews with the media, but I never remember setting that up with Coach Bowden. Now, Coach Bowden was the one who would, he would have done interviews every day after camp if there was a demand for it, but I don't remember the media ever coming to our camp, summer camp, and covering it like they do today.
1: Again, that's Tim Murray hanging out with us here on the program. And I guess from that standpoint, you talked about the recruitment of a guy like Deshaun Watson. You know, the guy that really spearheaded that and headed that up would have been Chad Morris, and he's right back there in Clemson. And I can't help but think that that's going to, you know, lead a rise to an uptick in recruiting for Clemson at the quarterback spot and bring in guys like Taj Boyd and Deshaun Watson, et cetera. Already kind of having his eyes down the road at a kid, you know, who would have been an eighth or ninth grader in Trevor Lawrence. That's going to be a unique development to kind of watch the next few years with a new offensive mind that's been there before and arguably recruited some of the best quarterbacks in Clemson history.

0: Yeah, you're right. Although, so you got to remember he was here from 11 to 14. But he actually did not recruit Taj. He did recruit Deshaun. Now, really, Jeff Scott recruited Trevor Lawrence. I'll tell you a quick story about that. So, Jeff and I drove to play in a Clemson fundraiser in 2016. And so on our way down, this was before Deshaun's senior year, and he had a great junior year, obviously. And so we're driving down, and he said, Deshaun is a great player. He's going to be a first-round draft pick. But if we get this Trevor Lawrence guy, he's the type of guy who can be the number one pick of the draft.
1: Wow.
0: He told me that in June of 2016, 2 years before. And this was actually before he committed, although close to when he committed. So that just goes to, how much they thought of Trevor at such a young age. And he obviously came to our camp, but he went to a lot of camps, and everybody in the world was after him. But I always remember that discussion we had in the car. 2 years before Trevor ever came.
1: Well, and speaking of Jeff Scott, I know he's working kind of in the real estate industry right now, but he's a guy that grew up around football with his dad being the head coach at South Carolina and an offensive coordinator at Florida State. And he spent so much time in and around the sport. I would imagine as much as he likes real estate, he's got to get back into coaching at some point. Would you speculate that he probably does?
0: I don't know. I think he's been pretty successful in real estate, and he likes being around his family and his daughter. And so, I don't know. He's been out of it for a couple of years, and he's been very successful. Will he change when they become empty nesters? I don't know. But we'll see. I'll tell you what, though, he and Tony were a great combination, and Brandon Streeter. Those three guys, when you look at what we accomplished when they were in charge of the offense, it was pretty amazing and outstanding.
1: Yeah, and I think at last I heard, I think Brandon Streeter, I think he still lives in the area, doesn't he? And he just has an apartment down in Athens, I guess.
0: I believe that's the case, yes. I think that's
1: Wow.
0: the case, yes. I have talked to him. I talked to him a good bit now and then, but yeah, I think so.
1: Tim Beray with us here for a few more minutes on the program, just talking about Clemson football, and obviously that's where everybody's focus and attention's going to be coming up in just a few months. Hard to believe we're almost there, but man, the season opener on the road at LSU, you talk about a tone-setting type game, and we had one a year ago, right? Like it felt like going into that matchup with LSU in the opener, whoever won that might just be one of the top projections to finish in the college football playoff. It certainly didn't happen for either team a year ago, but this one on the road in Baton Rouge, it is going to be special for Tiger fans heading down there. And as we noted a week or so ago, a night game in that environment with obviously Lane Kiffin as the new head coach and Chad Morris as the offensive coordinator for the first time in a long time, the big storyline might not be Dabo Swinney going into a ball game.
0: No, I mean it's going to be game day. They've already announced that, and but yeah, it's going to be all about Lane Kiffin, and I kind of like that. We're going to be the off to the side a good bit in the prep for this game. So I think it'll take a little bit of the pressure off Chad's first game, and I don't know that Vezina's going to get that much attention going into that, and maybe that's a good thing. But we certainly do know it's going to be a very pro LSU crowd. Although I know I talked to a lot of Clemson people who are going to go to it. I personally had never been to a game at LSU, so I'm kind of looking forward to that. My buddy Mark Packer used to do the TV coaches shows for LSU and Clemson. I remember him
1: What?
0: telling me one day he went to a 1 o'clock game at Clemson and then flew down to LSU and went to the LSU game that night in Baton Rouge. So yeah, it'll be something.
1: I did not. I know a lot about Mark Packer. I did not know that. What a story. I thought you were going to talk about his old Southern Fried Football tour that he would do back in the day, where he would go around and, do a show or tailgate from the SO Club, and then he'd be in Columbia at Williams-Brice doing something. So he was the producer, or how did that work back then?
0: Well, he was kind of the marketing, more the marketing guy for actually Clemson's, you know, football shows, Sunday morning shows or whatever, and he did the same thing at LSU. I think he sold advertising for the radio networks for both, so they were kind of the marketing company.
1: Yeah, he was
0: for them.
1: He was forward thinking on that stuff, and you know, I think that hearing you tell that and kind of knowing the stories about the time where you guys broadcasted from outside of the press box or whatever, that whole situation, like. I mean, Mark Packer was like trying to be the ACC network before the ACC network existed. Am I wrong?
0: Well, it wasn't a network as much as it was just working with individual schools. So actually, his first job out of Clemson, he actually graduated in 84, I believe. And so his first job in 1985, he actually worked for TNT Sports, which for 1 year, maybe 2 years, had the rights to the Notre Dame football replay or live games that were not on television. So we actually did football and basketball for Notre Dame in the 85-86 academic year. Then he came to Clemson in 86. He lived with me from 86 to 89, and then he kind of branched out from there.
1: There you go. A little background on Mark Packer with his good buddy Tim Beret hanging out with us here on the Thursday. Tim, enjoy the rest of your week. Hopefully you've been able to get out there on the golf course. It's been so nice.
0: Actually going to play next Friday.
1: There we go. That's Tim Beret. He's teeing it up with Don Munson, he told me, when we talked a little bit earlier. So good to get on with Tim and get his insight into everything going on inside the Clemson program. 803-450-0086. That's crazy about recruiting in camps. I need to get Tommy Bowden on the show this summer and talk with him about that. When did that kind of stuff take off? 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
15: Blowing ad budget on metrics that look great till the CFO sees them. 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

0: Clemson Sports on Lawton Swan back with you on a Thursday. That was Tim Murray before the break. Again, yesterday we talked with Jamie Bradford on the program about the South Carolina baseball coaching situation. That is a huge story potentially across the state, and we will continue to keep you updated here. Then our Twitter accounts, Clemson Sports, you can follow us there. We're on Facebook as well, TikTok, Instagram. We are where you are. Just look for us. I haven't put out videos on TikTok in a while, but the good news is, hey, we got the setup back. But you know what's incredible to me today, and maybe the best thing about this whole situation with Nick Saban, is the fact that you can't have a better ambassador to go out and represent college football and what it stands for. And I think that there will certainly be people out there that will say, oh, well, Saban didn't care about equality when he's dominating at Alabama, as I mentioned earlier in the show. But the fact of the matter remains that the system in which he was coaching in, right, certainly benefited him because he was winning. But you have to create that. It's not about how much money do you have. And I know that there are schools out there that have benefited from this system directly. Texas Tech is one. Indiana is another, just as a small sample size. But the bigger problem is what Nick Saban mentioned today during his testimony, and we'll hear that in a minute, is the fact that when you don't win, right, your support base falls. And when your support base falls, those fans are no longer going to give to the level in which you would like them to give. And to win when that's happening is nearly impossible. Like in the old days when a coach struggled and he couldn't go out and recruit all that well because the team was not very good, guess what? That guy could be fired. Another guy could come in. Things would change. People would feel good about it. They brought in a guy from this school. He had success at that school. But that's not the same anymore. That's not the situation that we're in. And unfortunately, when the money dips, so is the product. And more importantly, no school. I really don't care who it is. You pick the richest of the rich, the money will begin to dwindle. And the fans will stop giving when you don't get results. And I said this months ago. It's like we don't understand. There's only one championship available. Only one. So every school in the country is going to end up disappointed in the year that they had. Think about Miami this past season, the Hurricanes, and the run they had to the national championship. But they didn't win it. And I'm sure their fans felt a little bit like Clemson's fans did in 2015 when they got beat by Alabama, and you thought, man, what a run. Maybe we'll get back and do it again. The Tigers would, but will Miami? And if they don't this year, how do their fans feel? And at what point do their fans say, our money is not getting us anything? In the pros, it's an ownership group. In college, it's you. And you can't sustain what billionaires can. And that's going to come to a head real soon at a lot of institutions with the way things work. And it was great to hear Saban talking about those things. Here's a little bit more from some of what we played yesterday for you.
1: And I really want everybody here to know that I'm not here to represent a conference or a team, but to preserve college athletics as a whole. You know, I think we all have to ask ourselves a question. What is our guiding principles for the future of college athletics, including Olympic, women, and non-revenue sports? You know, I've spent my adult life in college athletics. I believe in it. I've seen people come, young people come in the program, need structure, need discipline, need coaching, need academic support, need accountability. And I've seen them leave with a degree, a career, a family, and a better chance to be successful in life. I think the current system that we have in college athletics right now makes it more and more difficult to do these things. We've moved away from development to focusing on money and not life skills. So to put this in perspective, if you had the biggest, baddest Ferrari that you could ever have and it was going 150 miles an hour toward the Grand Canyon, somebody needs to tap the brakes. And I think that's what we all need to do here. And I'm going to veer a little away from my testimony and just give you some examples of, you know, things that I think people may not know that are happening in college football that are huge problems. First of all, I think student athletes should profit from name, image, and likeness as long as those things are authentic endorsements. They create branding for themselves. They sign with the company. They do promotions. I think these things are all healthy for their education as well as their quality of life. I think name, image, and likeness has become pay for play. You know, I said 5 or 6 years ago when a school that I'm not going to mention who didn't do anything wrong had what is called a collective. A collective is an organization that raises money basically from alumni to be able to pay players and disguise it as marketing opportunities. When a school did that, the first school that did it, I said, is this what we want college football to become? And I got really criticized for that. But it has become that. And it's become pay for play. And we've also extended the opportunities now to funnel money from operations, which come to the universities as marketing opportunities from the university standpoint, to funnel that money out of operations into paying players. So now if you take that $20 million or whatever it is, you could fund 5 or 6 Olympic and women's sports. So these are things that I think need to be addressed, and I think this bill takes a big step forward in doing that.
0: So that's just a little bit from what Nick Saban had to say, and I'll be honest, he's not far off, right, from the way I feel about it, and I think the way most of you feel about it. And I have not run into anybody that says, oh man, players don't deserve anything. You know, players shouldn't be paid a dime. Nobody believes that because everybody understands how much money is being made across the board. But everybody understands that this is out of control. And it's just not sustainable. So hopefully we'll get a fix. Like I said, on the program yesterday. All right.
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0: Clemson Sports Talk, Lawton Swan with you on a Thursday afternoon. You know, we talked about commitments and things of that nature earlier when we were talking about the Jaden Bryant flip from LSU to Miami, which is a big deal for the Hurricanes. We'll see if it ends up being a big deal for them in the future or for Jaden Bryant, for that matter. We'll see how it all plays out. But we did get probably one of our more intriguing football commitments in a while with interior offensive lineman Ethan Lawson committing to West Virginia yesterday. This one flashed back a little bit for Clemson fans to Logan Rudolph's commitment. If you don't remember Logan Rudolph coming to Clemson 10 years ago, here's what that video sounded like at the time on Twitter.
1: Oh, I didn't see you there. Just wanted to thank my family, coaches, and everyone who's recruited me, but I'll be committing to Clemson.
0: Now, if you're trying to figure out what that was or you don't remember Logan Rudolph's commitment, Rudolph was in the woods, shirtless, jean shorts, rolled up above his thighs, chopping wood when he made his commitment to Clemson. So now that I've got you in the right mindset, we jump back to Ethan Lawson, who committed to West Virginia yesterday. His commitment took place in front of a couch that was appropriately, as they should be in West Virginia, on fire. Here's the commitment video from yesterday afternoon with, I think, Take Me Home Country Road playing in the background.
2: What's up, everybody? I'm here to announce that I'm committing to West Virginia. Go Mountaineers, baby! What's up, everybody?
0: That's how you do it, kids. All the shenanigans, picking 16 hats out of a bag, wearing 14 shirts, that's not necessary. All that's necessary for a great commitment video is one, it's not actually a couch, it's more of a love seat. A flaming love seat behind you with Country Road, Take Me Home, West Virginia. The only thing wrong with it, it was too short, in my opinion. Just, 13 seconds, 8 seconds, whatever it was. Let me see if there's a... Is there an extended cut of this video? I don't think so. It is unbelievable, though. Somebody tweeted, this is how all offensive linemen should commit. Wow. That's a new one, and I loved it. Kudos to... Ethan Lawson, I'll be looking for great things from you in the future, young man. We're expecting great things. I have no idea if he's going to be any good, but I know this. His content creation is an A+. An absolute A+. 803-450-0086. Text line and phone line again. You can be a part of the program anytime, any place, anywhere on our website, ClemsonSportsTalk.com. So coming up tonight, a little NHL action. My dad said to me the other day, he said, I thought I was listening to NHL sports radio. Well, look, Pops, I gotta keep people in the fold about our Carolina Hurricanes. Game 2 underway tonight, 8 o'clock on ABC. The Hurricanes at home trailing 1-0. They need a victory tonight. Obviously, the Vegas Golden Knights, they haven't existed very long, but they've already got their Stanley Cup. And the Hurricanes looking to get cup number 2. They will need to win tonight so that they can get home ice advantage back with a win in Vegas heading into the weekend. Then that's kind of the same situation the Spurs are in. But I didn't bring up hockey to reference this matchup as much as I brought up hockey to reference this incredible streak. So the name Jaromir Jagr probably resonates with a lot of you because dating back to the old Sega Genesis, Jaromir Jagr for the Pittsburgh Penguins was one of the best players. And this dude played forever. As a matter of fact, when you include his teammates in his career, this is crazy. With Rasmus Anderson reaching the Stanley Cup Finals, Jaromir Jagr has now appeared, a teammate of Jaromir Jagr's has now appeared in the Stanley Cup Finals for 46 consecutive seasons. Again, someone who was teammates with Jagr at some point in their career played in the Stanley Cup Finals now for 46 consecutive years. Dating back to 1980, when Brian Trotter was in the Stanley Cup Finals, all the way through Rasmus Anderson this year. That's insane when you think about it. It speaks to, one, Jaromir Jagr's lengthy career, but more incredibly that at no point from 1980 through 2026 has there been a team that, you know, of the two teams playing that didn't have someone that played with him. He's still playing. I just looked him up. Jaromir Jagr has been playing since 1988.
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What have you done for me lately? It's a fair question. Just don't lose sight of the bigger picture. Don't forget history. Lucky for us at Clemson, the answer to the questions, what have you done for me lately, and what have you done always, are the same. We win.

0: Final segment on a Thursday. So one of the other things we've begun to see in college football is scheduling changes, teams being dropped or home-and-home series being dropped. We had Florida State and Georgia, you know, go through their situation where they decided to drop their home-and-home. And I know they're working on trying to get together a neutral site game, but you know, this is just stealing from fans. And the college football playoff certainly presents the option that this game could take place at some point, and it could be in Georgia or it could be at Florida State. Like, those opening round games do create matchups that we never thought we'd see. Like, Clemson at Texas was not something that was on the schedule. It's pretty cool that you can put a great game together like that in a hurry. But one of the other things that is sort of starting to fade away as well are some of these games that are international. And one of those, it actually went away yesterday. And this is sort of a longer story, but we'll dive into it. NC State and Virginia, they were originally scheduled to play their game this year in Brazil. But following an extensive review with the operational partners and international stakeholders, that game will instead now be relocated to Charlottesville for this conference matchup between these two foes. The change follows communication from Athlete Advantage, which informed the ACC and participating schools that the event could not be conducted. It was originally scheduled to be played week zero. The ACC, NC State, and Virginia are working with the NCAA and ESPN to confirm that the game will remain on its originally scheduled date of Saturday, August the 29th. Fans who purchase tickets or travel packages for the event through the official College Football Brazil website will receive refunds, and refund administration is being coordinated through ticketing, payment processing, and event partners. Further details about tickets for the game in Scott Stadium in Charlottesville are forthcoming, but I think the question that this has to bring up is, do we need to be playing games, collegiate games, even with this era where players are being paid in foreign lands? Like, is there a reason to take college football to Brazil? I kind of get the NFL deal. It's more like professional soccer. You know, if Liverpool and Manchester United want to face off in some friendlies around the United States, that makes a lot of sense. And if they won't even have matchups in Brazil, that also makes a lot of sense because of the popularity of soccer. But I don't see a reason that American football would, especially at the collegiate level, would be desired by fans down there. If anything, I would guess that the bottom line on this decision may have come down to the fact that perhaps they weren't selling tickets. And I don't think there were probably enough fans from Virginia and NC State that probably wanted to get involved with having to travel all the way down to Brazil to watch this matchup. You know, Jacksonville going over and playing in England and the NFL's relationship with England, that makes a lot of sense. I get that. I get the NFL. You know, if you wanted to take the San Francisco 49ers and the New York Giants and play a game in Brazil, you'd probably get a huge turnout. You would probably get a huge turnout if you picked the right college football schools, quite frankly. Now, I don't know who Team 2 would be, but I would imagine Notre Dame would probably get a pretty good result playing in Brazil. I just don't know who they'd play. I don't know what, you know, Southern Cal, maybe. You know, I don't think that college football in Rio de Janeiro is necessarily going to be embraced But I really don't think it's going to be embraced when it's Virginia and NC State. No offense. I don't think Clemson and South Carolina would be embraced, okay? So for all the Virginia and NC State fans that want to scream at me about how I think Clemson is so much better, no, I don't. I think that probably outside of Notre Dame, I can't think of anybody else that it would make sense to run all the way down to Brazil. Most schools could probably play in Dublin. Most schools could probably play somewhere in England. But this ain't the matchup to go put on the road in a soccer-dominated market. NFL, yeah, could work. Notre Dame and some other school, sure. Virginia and NC State, I don't think so. And I think we just found that out. All right, we'll be back tomorrow at 4. Till then, as always, y'all take care now. And go Tigers!
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17: For the NBA Finals, it'll resume tomorrow night in San Antonio with Game 2. Game 3 will take place on Monday, and President Trump said today that he'll be in attendance for the game at Madison Square Garden in New York City. Now, the NBA is looking into the behavior of some of the Spurs fans that sat courtside last night during Game 1 and directed comments towards Knicks guard Jalen Brunson. The NBA also said they've given a lifetime ban to the fan and another person for their roles in an incident last night where a fan ran onto the court to try to get a selfie with Spurs center Victor Wembanyama. An arbitrator has ruled that Terry Rozier must forfeit his $26.6 million salary from the Miami Heat for his alleged role in an NBA point-shaving scheme. Game 2 of the Stanley Cup Final is tonight. Golden Knights and Hurricanes skate at 8 Eastern. Vegas up 1-0. Packers gave wide receiver Christian Watson a 4-year extension. Phillies beat the Padres 6-4. Orioles dropped the Red Sox 8-2. Yankees over the Guardians 2-1. I'm Dan Beyer.
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0: And if we think the camera's on us, we'll start doing the bushwhack.
18: Whoa! And in a world of uncertainty, they're making nonsense out of sense.
19: Follow my ridiculous analogy. Remember when people would have, and you'd be like, that is like a hideous sweater. And what does this have to do with Micah Parsons?
18: They're putting the good in good enough.
20: Good show.
19: Thanks, always. Man. Always trying our best. What's up, man?
20: You do good enough.
18: Covino and Rich.
19: They're good enough.
18: Steve Covino.
21: The whole point for us is to get on TV, so look out for us.
18: Rich Davis.
22: The cream will rise to the top.
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0: Wow!
18: Here's Covino and Rich.
19: Hey, that's us. The best 2 hours of the day.
0: Yeah.
19: The best 2 hours of the day. Got a ring to it, right? Covino and Rich, the infamous, which is more than famous. CNR on FSR.
0: Didn't your girlfriend call you the best 2 minutes of the day?
19: Yes. Coming from the best 2 minutes of the day, Steve Covino and Rich Davis. Danny G's on the phones. Iowa Sam, Dan Beyer. Thank you, Fox Sports Radio Nation, for chiming in. We get you involved every Thursday. We get you involved as much as we can.
0: Come on.
19: But especially Thursday's old school and 50 hits.
0: And not only that, we're going old school. I don't forget you, Las Vegas. Your Vegas Knights tonight. They're going to take game 2 in Carolina. Danny G, I know your sons are rooting.
23: Oh, yeah. They're having a big watch party tonight.
19: All right. Well, enjoy your hockey. Let's be rocking out.
0: I was telling Covino, hockey fans just can't understand when people don't love their sport. It's wild to me. It's like, hey, you're not going to like everything. We talk about TV shows, sports, movies, different things. Not everyone likes everything, but like hockey fans are baffled when we're like, why are they talking NBA? Hockey, eh? And it's like, dude, not everyone can get into everything.
19: People like what they like. Why don't you watch every fight that's on every weekend? Because you'd rather watch hockey. Yeah. It's like
23: They've convinced Koa, who's 2.5, that hockey's the greatest sport. So they have these toy hockey sticks. Koa runs around the living room with it. You know who's not going to convert to a hockey fan? His mom, because he slammed her in the face with the stick, not on purpose. Yeah, but he would have been in the timeout box. She had a black eye from the hot stick.
19: What?
23: High stick.
19: Koa got put in penalty box. It's crib. But you know what, though? The interesting thing about hockey is that I do believe, because I've been to many hockey games, it's really exciting and fun live. I just can't then go home and continue watching like every couple days on TV. But again, that's just me. We can't love everything.
0: Yeah, but the Stanley Cup final is fun,
19: Don't get me wrong. It is fun, but I'm just saying, there's not, maybe there is. I'm not the human that loves every single sport the same. I just can't.
0: People like what they like, as my dad would say.
1: Hey, says ain't your zone with privilege, baby.
2: Whatever that means. So we're broadcasting live from the Fox.
19: To each his own or sausage his own?
2: He says sausage his own, but yeah, to each his own with provolone, bro. Okay. So we're broadcasting live from the Fox Sports Radio studio. 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So I'm Covino, that is Rich, and every Thursday we go old school when 50 hits. So today, based on this dude, really put it in perspective. If you're feeling down, nobody likes you, you can't get a date. This jabroni was swiping for 5 years. 5 years, over 2 million swipes, led to only one date, and it wasn't a match, okay? This guy Hayden, who's gone viral.
23: Yeah, and there's no update on how his dating life has been this past year.
2: I'm sure it's terrible, Dana.
23: I would love an update.
2: I don't need one.
19: I don't think it got better.
2: Yeah,
3: what if this exposure, though, like women came out of the woodwork to go on a date with him?
19: Yeah, maybe it's like, hey, this mutant's so desperate. Take a look, ladies.
3: I don't know.
2: Based on this viral updated story.
19: Your daughter watched Dora the Explorer? Swipe or no swipe? You got to give up after a while.
2: Swipe or no swipey.
19: I mean, come on.
2: No swiping. So based on that, you know, it is a numbers game. You got to keep that in perspective, too. I respect him playing the numbers game. We have some stories about that. But based on dating and Tinder and old school and 50 hits, let's chop it up. 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Your best and worst dates. Best and worst stories about your dates back in the day. Unless, of course, it's happening now. Right, so let us know what comes to mind for you. Let's share some nightmare stories, or maybe it was a really good one. Hit us up now, and let's go.
19: Yeah, and try your best to keep it clean.
23: Oh, yeah, and Rich,
19: yeah,
23: so that you're not squirming in your pants over there, explain how to tell a quick story on the air.
19: Oh, guys, stories have a beginning, middle, and end, and it's usually brief. It's like, hey, I was out with this girl, blah, happened, and bam, that's the punchline.
23: Yeah.
19: Next!
3: Yeah, give us the meat.
23: Yeah. Doesn't matter the name of the bar, billiards joint, or what time exactly.
19: Wait, we were at Carl's Tavern.
23: I think it was around 11 p.m.
19: We were at Carl's Tavern. It was 10 o'clock. No, wait, I think it was 10:30. Wait, no, hold on now. No, it had to be a Tuesday. No one cares!
2: No, that's called a snory. Yeah, tell us a story, not a snory.
19: Yeah, don't give us a snory.
3: Me,
19: you tell a bad story, I'll know why you're going on bad dates. Because you're the problem.
2: Well, I'll tell you.
19: I can only imagine what this woman went through if she had to sit through your lame ass story.
2: So it's kind of wild because when I got divorced, right, I did enter that Bumble Tinder scene. I started going on all these dates in Orange County. I was like the Gaston of Orange County. I was like dating all these hot mamitas in the barrio. Wow. Yeah. I was like the Gaston of the barrio. And all these mamitas wanted to hang out with Steve.
19: By the way, how is that not a reality show?
2: Yeah.
19: Covino as Gaston of the barrio.
2: They were like, should we call you Esteban? I said, sure. You call me whatever you want.
19: Oh, Esteban.
23: And start in the Santa Ana Hills.
2: And I was going on all these dates left and right. There was one girl, man. She was like a total train wreck. Like, hot.